0: pitch. I mean, that's a thing that's actively happening. So this isn't just a football thing. I want to be clear on that.
1: Right. The other major sports here in North America all have, you know, their version of minor leagues, but you can't even do it in football with it being such a violent sport. You can't lend your body to a developmental system to then go to, like, I don't even think the NFL would want that. The NFL wouldn't want to waste your years of a healthy body in some developmental system.
0: Well, also, and right now they have a free one. So it works out pretty well for them. They don't have to be the ones paying these athletes in the developmental system. Coming up, your calls, we'll get to them right here on Amber and Ian, with Zaslow filling in for Ian tonight.
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14: I'm Christine Lisi. The SEC joined the Big Ten in its unanimous opposition to athletes leaving the NFL and returning to college teams, passed a new conference rule that gives Commissioner Greg Sankey full authority to enforce it with penalties. The SEC went further than the Big Ten, though, also prohibiting anyone who previously declared for professional basketball from rejoining college athletics without appropriately withdrawing. Big 12 ADs are going to meet again tomorrow. They're expected to land in a place similar to that of the SEC and Big Ten on football athletes returning to school. Meantime, ACC Commissioner Jim Phillips told ESPN his conference plans to discuss the topic this week.

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3: Here's the 2-1 pitch. Swinging a liner towards short. Caught by a diving Lindor. And that retires the side. A brilliant game-saving catch by Francisco Lindor on a line drive on which Lindor had to go to his right and make a backhanded diving stab.
1: Number two.
2: Red Sox win in 11 in Miami, doing quite a bit of damage in that 11th. 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
5: Swinging a high drive in the right field. It is crank. It's in the track. It's in the wall. Goodbye. A slam for Duran. And the Red Sox lead it 7-3 in the 11th.
1: Number one.
2: In Arizona, Diamondbacks trailed the Cubs by a run in the bottom of the ninth. Arizona Sports 98.7.
6: And the 2-1. Swung on and hit high. It's hit deep. It's on its way. Good night. It's a game winner for Ryan Waldschmidt. 2-run homer. His second walk-off home run this season. And the Diamondbacks stung the Cubs 5-4.
2: And the Diamondbacks moved within a game of the Padres for the third wild card spot in the National League. Marlins are 4 games out of a wild card spot. Cardinals are 5 games out. As for the American League wild card, Guardians with their 10-inning win still hold the third wild card in the American League. Rangers are a game out. Baltimore 2.5 back. Mariners, Twins, Blue Jays all 3 games behind of that third wild card spot in the American League. Speaking of the Mariners, about 4 for 4. That's next. SportsCenter all night. It's ESPN Radio.
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1: 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The Dodgers and Braves go at it in Atlanta.
0: Swung on and whistled into left center, base hit. Braves take the lead in the eighth.
1: The Yankees and Astros renew their rivalry in the Bronx.
18: Pena hits it in the air pretty deep to left. Going back on it is Bellinger on the warning track.

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2: Mets get a win in 10, due in part to the fact Milwaukee was denied a chance to score in the ninth. 880 ESPN New York.
3: Here's the 2-1 pitch. Swinging a liner towards short.
4: Caught by a diving Lindor. And that retires the side. A brilliant game-saving catch by Francisco Lindor on a line drive on which Lindor had to go to his right and make a backhanded diving stab.
1: Number two.
2: Red Sox win in 11 in Miami, doing quite a bit of damage in that 11th. 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
5: The pitch.
6: Swinging a high drive into right field. It is Craig. It's in the track. It's in the wall. Goodbye. A slam for Duran. And the Red Sox lead it 7-3 in the 11th.
1: Number one.
2: In Arizona, Diamondbacks trailed the Cubs by a run in the bottom of the ninth. Arizona Sports 98.7.
5: And the 2-1. Swung on and hit high. It's hit deep. It's on its way. Good night. It's a game winner for Ryan Waldschmidt. Two-run homer. His second walk-off home run this season. And the Diamondbacks stunned the Cubs 5-4.
2: And the Diamondbacks moved to within a game of the Padres for the third wild card spot in the National League. Marlins are 4 games out of a wild card spot. Cardinals are 5 games out. As for the American League wild card, Guardians with their 10-inning win still hold the third wild card in the American League. Rangers are a game out. Baltimore 2.5 back. Mariners, Twins, Blue Jays, all 3 games behind of that third wild card spot in the American League. Speaking of the Mariners, about 4 for 4. That's next. SportsCenter all night. It's ESPN Radio.
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8: 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I'll preview the Rams season in my 4-down series. 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
20: Swung on and whistled in the left center. Base hit. Braves take the lead in the eighth.
19: The Yankees and Astros renew their rivalry in the Bronx.
21: Pena hits it in the air pretty deep to left. Going back on it is Bellinger on the warning track. He leaps. See you later.
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0: giving us some drama lately as well. And if we hop into the Wayback Machine and travel to, Monday night in Seattle.
1: There's a swing and a high fly ball deep to right field. A towering shot. Harper going back and goodbye baseball. Cal Raleigh. Swing and a drive deep to right field. Cal does it again. Goodbye baseball.
2: Swung on. Crushed. Right field. Has he done it again? It is gone. Cal Raleigh. His first three homer game of his career.
0: Seattle Sports 710 AM. Three at-bats for Cal Raleigh on Monday. And he made each of them count. Now we fast forward to Tuesday in Seattle.
1: The windup and the 2-1 pitch to Cal. Swing and a drive down the right field line. Stay fair. Gone. Goodbye, baseball. Four consecutive home runs for Cal Raleigh. Three last night. And his first at-bat tonight off of Aaron Nola with a screaming line drive. Just fair down the right field line. Ties the game at 1-1. And in four consecutive official plate appearances, Cal Raleigh has hit a home run. Four in a row for Cal Raleigh.
0: That one ties the game with the Phillies on Tuesday. Cal Raleigh, second player in Mariners history to homer in four straight at-bats. Mike Cameron did it in 2002. Raleigh with four homers in his past two games, most in a two-game span in his career. By the seventh, Mariners were padding their lead.
3: One ball, one strike. Bases loaded, two outs. Mariners up one. Raleigh, the pitch. Swung on. Parachute, left field, falling fast. It's down. It's a hit. Ward scores. JP right behind him. He scores. Two RBI base hit. Tom Canzone clapping his hands at first base as the Mariners lead 4-1.
0: Seattle Sports, 7:10 a.m., 4-1 the final. Mariners 7-3 in their past 10 games. They've gone from six games back to 2.5 back in the AL West. Phillies, meanwhile, back-to-back losses after their 9-game win streak. Phillies hitters, they struck out 11 times on Tuesday. Snaps a 28-game streak of 10 strikeouts or fewer. Had been their longest streak since 2012. Phillies, though, don't lose ground to the Padres in the wild card because San Diego was having trouble with Pirates pitching.
4: The 2-2, and he went this time, swing and a miss as the home plate umpire.
5: And there's that slider down and away for the chase. I mean, anytime, that's where the information that catchers get is so critical to setting up that next pitch. There's no way you should be able to get to a 97-mile-per-hour fastball up and in, and then absolutely cover a slider down and away.
0: 93-7, the fan. Skeens in the bullpen, shutting down the Padres. Skeens, six innings of three-hit ball, four strikeouts, 16 career starts now with six scoreless innings. They shut down the Padres, but that said, the Pirates don't score either until the ninth.
4: Here it comes, and a line drive field toward the wall.
6: It's a cruise missile, and it is a missile. Wow, he took a changeup and lines a cannonball over the right field wall. His 17th, 1-0 Buccos.
0: Cannonball. 93-7 the fan. That's the only scoring in the game. Pirates beat the Padres 1-0. O'Neill Cruz with the home run. First career go-ahead homer in the ninth inning or later. Pirates get the win over the Padres, who remain a game ahead of the Diamondbacks for the final National League wild card spot. Pirates get the win in San Diego. In Arizona, Cubs had a ninth inning lead on the Diamondbacks. They had the lead.
7: And the 2-1. Swung on and hit high. It's hit deep. It's on its way. Good night. It's a game winner for Ryan Waldschmidt. Two-run homer, his second walk-off home run this season. And the Diamondbacks stunned the Cubs. 5-4.
0: Diamondbacks with the walk-off win. Arizona Sports 98-7. Waldschmidt, two RBI, the walk-off home run. Three homers on the season. He's the first rookie in Diamondbacks history with a pinch hit walk-off home run. They have four walk-off home runs this season as a team. That's the most in the National League. Diamondbacks with the win move a game back to the Padres for the third and final wild card spot in the National League. SportsCenter all night, ESPN Radio. It's been a minute since

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1: 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Golf, PGA Tour Commissioner Brian Rolopp saying essentially, you had your chance. He says the tour has no current plan to bring back the returning member program. It would be a potential pathway for players like Bryson DeChambeau, John Rahm, Cameron Smith. They wanted to return from LIV Golf. LIV's future is in doubt. There may be players like those guys looking for a spot to play in 2027.
2: Great thing about golf is it's a meritocracy, and basically you earn what you earn. And I think whatever we do for whomever, whatever player, if you've been on the tour before or haven't been on the tour before, you're going to have to earn it, right? And so you're going to have to earn your way back. And then second, look, we're a membership organization. We don't have a collective bargaining agreement. These guys aren't under contract at the tour, but what we do have is rules. That's how we keep the whole thing together. And if we didn't have those rules, all this great things we're talking about, a tour championship and all these events, we couldn't put on for fans and our partners. So because they're rules, that holds everything together. And if you violate those rules, there'll be consequences. So what those will be, I don't know. We've been very public. Those guys are under contract. I don't know when they're not going to be under contract. If they can demonstrate that they're no longer on a contract, then we'll have a conversation. But that hasn't been the case yet.
1: Five-time major champ Brooks Koepka did use the returning member program to go back to the PGA Tour in January after he left Live, but that window did close. Back to baseball. The win streak continues for the Royals.
3: Here's the pitch. Smack to left center field. Collins angles over. It's down for a hit. Collins cuts it off. Cameron and Bateman coming to score. Lucas goes to second. Here's the throw. He's out at second. The game is over. The Blue Jays score two, but Nathan Lucas gets thrown out at second base trying to stretch into a double. The game is over. The Royals win 5-3.
1: 96-5 the fan, 5-3 the final as the Royals get their ninth consecutive win. White Sox an 11-7 win over the Rangers, a full half game behind the Astros for the AL West lead. Extra innings for the Guardians.
4: Here's Jose Ramirez. Go ahead, run at third. Here's the pitch. Swung on and drilled. Left center field. Base hit and more. Near the gap. Scoring is Rocchio. Racing to third, being waved home is Kwan. Here comes the relay. Kwan slides in safely into second with a two-run double. Jose Ramirez. The Guardians grab the lead 8-6.
1: WTAM as the Guardians win it 8-6 in 10 innings. Guardians bullpen 8 2/3. Three hit ball, 12 strikeouts among six different relievers.
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5: How good is that? Are you not entertained?
0: Number 5.
1: In Atlanta, Tyler Glasnow returns to the mound for LA. He goes 5, but the Braves snap a tie with the Dodgers in the 8th. 680 the fan.
6: 2-0 pitch. Swung on and whistled into left center. Base hit. Braves take the lead in the 8th. Ozzie got the slider he was looking for and shot it right up the middle. And the Braves cash in that run and a big 2-out knock for Ozzie Albies.
0: Number 4.
1: Paul Skeens and the Pirates pitching shut down the Padres. So Pittsburgh only needed this in the 9th. 93-7 the fan.
7: Here it comes. And a line drive field toward the wall.
8: It's a cruise missile. And it is a missile. Wow. He took a changeup and lines a cannonball over the right field wall. His 17th 1-0 Buccos.
0: Number 3.
1: Mets get a win in 10, due in part to the fact Milwaukee was denied a chance to score in the 9th. 880 ESPN New York.
9: Here's the 2-1 pitch. Swinging a liner towards short. Caught by a diving Lindor. And that retires the side. A brilliant game-saving catch by Francisco Lindor on a line drive on which Lindor had to go to his right and make a backhanded diving stab.
0: Number 2.
1: Red Sox win in 11 in Miami, doing quite a bit of damage in that 11th. 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
10: The pitch.
11: Swinging a high drive into right field. The wall! Goodbye! A slam for Duran! And the Red Sox lead it
1: in Arizona. Diamondbacks trailed the Cubs by a run in the bottom of the ninth. Arizona Sports 98.7.
4: And the 2-1. Swung on and hit high. It's hit deep. It's on its way. Good night.
10: It's a game winner for Ryan Waldschmidt. Two-run homer, his second walk-off home run this season. And the Diamondbacks stung the Cubs 5-4.
1: And the Diamondbacks moved to within the game of the Padres for the third wild card spot in the National League. Marlins are four games out of a wild card spot. Cardinals are five games out. As for the American League wild card, Guardians with their 10-inning win still hold the third wild card in the American League. Rangers are a game out. Baltimore 2.5 back. Mariners, Twins, Blue Jays, all three games behind of that third wild card spot in the American League. Speaking of the Mariners, about 4 for 4. That's next. SportsCenter all night. It's ESPN Radio.
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0: The Dodgers and Braves go at it in Atlanta.
2: Swung on and whistled in the left center. Base hit. Braves take the lead in the eighth.
0: The Yankees and Astros renew their rivalry in the Bronx.
21: Pena hits it in the air pretty deep to left. Going back on it is Bellinger on the warning track. He leaps. See you later.
0: We have the latest on NFL players trying to return to college.
22: Basically, the Big Ten stood up and they said what's fairly obvious to most. 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
0: Plus, the Wings try to clinch a spot in the WNBA playoffs.
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1: 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College conferences aren't just pumping the brakes. They have slammed the brakes, throttled back, and pulled the ripcord all at once. That is straight ahead. But Major League Baseball giving us some drama lately as well. And if we hop into the Wayback Machine and travel to, Monday night in Seattle.
25: There's a swing and a high fly ball deep to right field. A towering shot. Harper going back.

0: Seattle Sports 710 AM. Three at-bats for Cal Raleigh on Monday, and he made each of them count. Now we fast forward to Tuesday in Seattle.
1: The windup and the 2-1 pitch to Cal. Swing and a drive down the right field line. Stay fair. Gone. Goodbye, baseball. Four consecutive home runs for Cal Raleigh. Three last night. And his first at-bat tonight off of Aaron Nola with a screaming line drive. Just fair down the right field line. Ties the game at 1-1. And in four consecutive official plate appearances, Cal Raleigh has hit a home run. Four in a row for Cal Raleigh.
0: That one ties the game with the Phillies on Tuesday. Cal Raleigh, second player in Mariners history to homer in four straight at-bats. Mike Cameron did it in 2002. Raleigh with four homers in his past two games, most in a two-game span in his career. By the seventh, Mariners were padding their lead.
2: One ball, one strike. Bases loaded, two outs. Mariners up one. Raleigh, the pitch. Swung on. Parachute, left field, falling fast. It's down. It's a hit. Ward scores. JP right behind him. He scores. Two RBI base hit. Tom Canzone clapping his hands at first base as the Mariners lead 4-1.
0: Seattle Sports 710 AM. 4-1 the final. Mariners 7-3 in their past 10 games. They've gone from six games back to 2.5 back in the AL West. Phillies, meanwhile, back-to-back losses after their 9-game win streak. Phillies hitters, they struck out 11 times on Tuesday. Snaps a 28-game streak of 10 strikeouts or fewer. Had been their longest streak since 2012. Phillies, though, don't lose ground to the Padres in the wild card because San Diego was having trouble with Pirates pitching.
3: The 2-2, and he went this time, swing and a miss as the home plate umpire.
4: And there's that slider down and away for the chase. I mean, anytime, that's where the information that catchers get is so critical to setting up that next pitch. There's no way you should be able to get to a 97-mile-per-hour fastball up and in, and then absolutely cover a slider down and away.
0: 93-7, the fan. Skeens in the bullpen shutting down the Padres. Skeens, six innings of three-hit ball, four strikeouts, 16 career starts now with six scoreless innings. They shut down the Padres, but that said, the Pirates don't score either until the ninth.
3: Here it comes, and a line drive field toward the wall. It's a cruise missile, and it is a missile. Wow, he took a changeup and lines a cannonball over the right field wall. His 17th, 1-0 Buccos.
0: Cannonball. 93-7 the fan. That's the only scoring in the game. Pirates beat the Padres 1-0. O'Neill Cruz with the home run. First career go-ahead homer in the ninth inning or later. Pirates get the win over the Padres, who remain a game ahead of the Diamondbacks for the final National League wild card spot. Pirates get the win in San Diego. In Arizona, Cubs had a ninth inning lead on the Diamondbacks. They had the lead.
5: And a 2-1. Swung on and hit high. It's hit deep. It's on its way. Good night. It's a game winner for Ryan Waldschmidt. Two-run homer, his second walk-off home run this season. And the Diamondbacks stunned the Cubs.
0: Diamondbacks with the walk-off win. Arizona Sports 98-7. Waldschmidt, two RBI, the walk-off home run. Three homers on the season. He's the first rookie in Diamondbacks history with a pinch hit walk-off home run. They have four walk-off home runs this season as a team. That's the most in the National League. Diamondbacks with the win move a game back to the Padres for the third and final wild card spot in the National League. SportsCenter all night, ESPN Radio. It's been a minute since we've seen Tyler Glasnow, but Tuesday made his first start since early May after being on the 60-day IL.
6: I mean, it felt like a long time. I think anytime you're out that long just doing rehab the whole time, it definitely sucks. So it's exciting to be able to get back, but I am glad too. My body's in a spot where I felt like I was before. So I'm just, glad I feel healthy. My stuff feels good.
0: Glasnow, five innings, three earned runs. All of them came in the first inning. Struck out seven over those five innings in his first start since May 6th. So the Dodgers

0: lose a gig because of this.
1: Still to be decided, and it will be decided probably by the attorneys and perhaps the courts. As for the football stuff, the final quarterback question in the SEC has been answered. Vanderbilt naming Blaise Berlewitz as the starter, although freshman Jared Curtis expected to play during the season opener and seems to have a path to take over. ESPN analyst Cole Kublik.
2: This is ideally the way that you want to do it. When you have a veteran that's been in the system, and it's not just the fact that he was around Diego Pavia. He's been with offensive coordinator Tim Beck. He's been with Jerry Kill, who are both on staff right now at Vanderbilt. The thing with this offense is the difficulties don't necessarily come with what you're asked to do, seeing defensive backs or reading a defense. The difficulties become with football manipulation, getting in and out of a fake, when to cut and run upfield, when to pitch a ball, not to pitch a ball. Those decisions have to be natural, Dari, and they have to happen quickly. It's why Diego Pavia was so good. He was tough. He was fun. He was a competitor, but he could manipulate the football in that offense better than anybody I had seen. Blaise Berlitz has a little bit of that craftiness inside of him. You know, he'll make a no-look throw. He'll juke a guy out on the perimeter. He's got a strong enough arm to make all the throws that you need. And most importantly, in this offense, with this staff, he's tough. He will stand in the pocket and deliver the football. But you have a super talented, more than likely, more talented quarterback on the roster that you can now ease into action. You don't have to just say, hey, Jared Curtis, you're the guy.
0: Yeah.
2: Go figure it all out. Guess what? You're going to get 20 different looks that we never showed you in practice because they know you're a freshman and they're going to come after you and try to knock you out of the game and force you into mistakes that you're likely going to make. So now put the veteran in. Let him run the show. Pick your spots that you want your five-star super talented guy to play in and then work him in as the season progresses.
0: What do you tell, though, the incumbent starter here now in Berlewitz to not have him looking over the shoulder all the time, right?
2: You tell him right now.
0: What if I throw two picks? I'm done, right?
2: No, you're number one, but you have to earn it every day. And I think Clark Lee has operated that way. Blaise Berlitz, having been with him for a while, knows full well this is not a job that was given, and this is not a job that I'm just going to keep. It has to be earned each and every day.
1: And he will start week one for Vanderbilt. Sports Center all night, ESPN Radio, from college to the pros, which is the natural progression of things in football. Jamar Chase giving everybody a little scare in practice on Tuesday, says he's fine after suffering a left knee injury that cut his practice time short Tuesday.
3: I don't know like what exactly went down or how I did it. I'm gonna be honest, I really don't know. It was like an incident of me missing the ground or missing my footing or something like that. No, I don't think I got tangled. I think it's like something on my own.
1: Chase was attempting to bring in a pass down the right sideline when the injury occurred. Says it's considered a hyperextension, but he doesn't consider it very serious. Earlier on ESPN Radio, ESPN Bengals reporter Ben Baby.
4: They were not overly concerned. I imagine they'll go through and try to make sure that everything is, check off all the boxes. But we did not get any indication whatsoever that there was a lot of major concern. In fact, Matt went over to Bengals team president Mike Brown, who at 91 years old is still watching every practice out there in the heat. He went over there. Mike did not seem all that concerned as well. So, by all accounts, it seems like the Bengals got something that could have been pretty bad.
1: Chase limped off under his own power. Bengals, as Ben Baby mentioned, not overly concerned. Speaking of injuries, Michael Penix Jr. back practicing finally. What about starting? ESPN's Adam Schefter.
5: I think there is a chance that it does turn out to be Michael Penix. I think that Tua did not seize that opportunity over the summer, is what it sounds like. And they were waiting for him to play well, and it was uneven. And now they obviously thought they might be in a position where they could wait for Michael Penix and not have to rush him along. You got to make sure he's physically right before anything happens. But they went from a position of, let's see how long it takes Michael Penix, to where we really could use Michael Penix here now. Do I think there's a chance he can start opening day? Yeah. Doctors cleared him for the 11-on-11. If he's physically up to the challenge, I think he's got a real chance to start on opening day.
1: And now he's working back at full speed with the Falcons. SportsCenter all night, ESPN Radio. Speaking of offenses, trying to get honed in and attacking the Chargers, Jim Harbaugh bringing in Mike McDaniel as offensive coordinator.
6: Wanted to be crisp and, clean. We got several things that we were working on offensively, and you don't want to see those, show up We want to see improvement. It's really hard 11 guys to get them to do their assignment, you know, their technique, their job. It's never perfect, but you want to see that level of crispness and execution.
1: And Harbaugh wants that offense looking sharp as they head into the season. ESPN analyst Field Yates.
7: The Chargers offense is going to be super, wait for it, charged this year. This Miami Dolphins team over the past 4 years of Mike McDaniel, a team with less talented quarterback, was amongst the most explosive offenses during his first two seasons. Justin Herbert, as a result, is my quarterback 6. There were 3 weeks during Tua Tagovailoa's first season with Mike McDaniel that he was a top 2 scoring quarterback. He also led the NFL in passing yards. Tua is now playing for the minimum with the Falcons. Justin Herbert's amongst the best quarterbacks in the NFL. I am very excited about this Los Angeles offense, and for no player more so than Justin Herbert.
1: And it comes from the top down with the changes in the coaching staff, especially the coordinator position. Digging out of the hole, now standing high, too. SportsCenter All Night continues. It's ESPN Radio.
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1: Number three.
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3: Here's the 2-1 pitch. Swinging a liner towards short. Caught by a diving Lindor. And that retires the side. A brilliant game-saving catch by Francisco Lindor on a line drive on which Lindor had to go to his right and make a backhanded diving stab.
1: Number two.
2: Red Sox win in 11 in Miami, doing quite a bit of damage in that 11th. 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
4: The pitch.
5: Swinging a high drive into right field. It is Craig. It's in the track. It's in the wall. Goodbye. A slam for Duran. And the Red Sox lead it 7-3 in the 11th.
1: Number one.
2: In Arizona, Diamondbacks trailed the Cubs by a run in the bottom of the ninth. Arizona Sports 98.7.
4: And a 2-1. Swung on and hit high. It's hit deep. It's on its way. Good night. It's a game winner for Ryan Waldschmidt. 2-run homer. His second walk-off home run this season. And the Diamondbacks stunned the Cubs 5-4.
2: And the Diamondbacks moved to within a game of the Padres for the third wild card spot in the National League. Marlins are 4 games out of a wild card spot. Cardinals are 5 games out. As for the American League wild card, Guardians with their 10-inning win still hold the third wild card in the American League. Rangers are a game out. Baltimore 2.5 back. Mariners, Twins, Blue Jays all 3 games behind of that third wild card spot in the American League. Speaking of the Mariners, about 4-for-4. That's next. SportsCenter all night. It's ESPN Radio.
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12: 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The Dodgers and Braves go at it in Atlanta.
20: Swung on and whistled in the left center. Base hit. Braves take the lead in the eighth.
12: The Yankees and Astros renew their rivalry in the Bronx.
21: Pena hits it in the air pretty deep to left. Going back on it is Bellinger on the warning track. He leaps. See you later.
12: We have the latest on NFL players trying to return to college.
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2: 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College conferences aren't just pumping the brakes. They have slammed the brakes, throttled back, and pulled the ripcord all at once. That is straight ahead. But Major League Baseball giving us some drama lately as well. And if we hop into the Wayback Machine and travel to, Monday night in Seattle.
25: Here's a swing and a high fly ball deep to right field. A towering shot, Harper going back, and goodbye baseball! Cal Raleigh, swing and a drive deep to right field. Cal does it again, goodbye baseball!
26: Swung on, crossed, right field! Has he done it again? It is gone! Cal!
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25: The windup and the 2-1 pitch to Cal, swinging a drive down the right field line, stay fair, gone, goodbye baseball. 4 consecutive home runs.

0: his 17th 1-0 Buccos.
1: Number three.
2: Mets get a win in 10, due in part to the fact Milwaukee was denied a chance to score in the ninth. 880 ESPN New York.
3: Here's the 2-1 pitch. Swinging a liner towards short. Caught by a diving Lindor. And that retires the side. A brilliant game-saving catch by Francisco Lindor on a line drive on which Lindor had to go to his right and make a backhanded diving stab.
1: Number two.
2: Red Sox win in 11 in Miami, doing quite a bit of damage in that 11th. 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
4: The pitch.
5: Swinging a high drive into right field. It is Craig. It's in the track. It's in the wall. Goodbye. A slam for Duran. And the Red Sox lead it 7-3 in the 11th.
1: Number one.
2: In Arizona, Diamondbacks trailed the Cubs by a run in the bottom of the ninth. Arizona Sports 98.7.
4: And the 2-1. Swung on and hit high. It's hit deep. It's on its way. Good night. It's a game winner for Ryan Waldschmidt. 2-run homer. His second walk-off home run this season. And the Diamondbacks stung the Cubs 5-4.
2: Cubs lose. But prior to blowing the lead, they had set a franchise record by scoring 30 unanswered runs over three games. In the American League, Yankees, Red Sox still holding the top two wild card spots. Boston with their win last night, a season high 14 games over 500 after being a season worst 14 games under 500 June 14th. College football fast approaching. We can expect to hear more reaction from conferences as they seem resolved to try and keep pro athletes from returning to college. The Big Ten, SEC yesterday saying you can't have that extra year if you went pro earlier on Matt and Myron.
6: You now are going to make it where every player since COVID gets 5 years, except us. It's an argument that on paper to me, Myron, is not a ridiculous argument.
7: Take it to court. It's your right to take it to court. It's at least the adults making a stand, trying to put something in ink that stops this, trying to draw a line in the sand.
2: Mike Golic Sr., on the Golics, they come your way each weekday, 10 a.m. Eastern, following Unsportsmanlike. They're next. It's Wednesday, August 26th. The late Mother Teresa born on this day 116 years ago. I'm Jay Reynolds. 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
20: Pat Costello hates love and hates making out.
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22: Making out in public. Gross. Put that away.
23: So you guys didn't hear the story about the New York City lawyer who was found canoodling in Central Park, but he was canoodling with not his wife. And he's lost like an opportunity for like millions of dollars because of his canoodling.
21: No, didn't
23: he? Yeah, so like if he had stayed out of like the park, as Pat's saying, you know, out of the public, he would have been okay.
20: If he wasn't PDAing in the park.
23: He literally was PDAing in the park.
22: Nuno just said, cheat on your wife in private.
20: 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I am Michelle Smallman alongside Courtney Cronin. Vegas East is here, including the aforementioned Pat Costello, Courtney, who we learned yesterday hates love, and he specifically hates PDA.
21: Don't make out in front of Pat. Don't be friendly with anybody in front of Pat. Don't even hold someone's hand. That's what we learned. Pat doesn't want any of it.
22: That's not what we learned.
21: Yes, it is.
22: I said canoodling.
21: About canoodling in the park that Nuno told us somebody lost millions of How did this person lose millions of dollars? Because it didn't seem like they were a public figure. I'm still very hung up on the details of this.
23: Because part of it also.

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9: Pat Costello hates love and hates making out.
10: Hates making out in front
11: of
10: great architecture in Italy.
11: Making out in public. Gross. Put that away.
12: So you guys didn't hear the story about the New York City lawyer who was found canoodling in Central Park, but he was canoodling with not his wife. And he's lost like an opportunity for like millions of dollars because of his canoodling.
10: No, didn't
12: yeah, so like if he had stayed out of like the park, as Pat's saying, you know, out of the public, he would have been okay.
9: If he wasn't PDAing in the park.
12: He literally was PDAing in the park.
11: Nuno just said, cheat on your wife in private.
9: Good morning. We are on Sportsmanlike here on ESPN Radio, ESPN 2, Sirius XM Channel 80, and the ESPN app. We're presented by Progressive Insurance. 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I am Michelle Smallman alongside Courtney Cronin. Vegas East is here, including the aforementioned Pat Costello. Courtney, who we learned yesterday, hates love, and he specifically hates PDA.
10: Don't make out in front of Pat. Don't be friendly with anybody in front of Pat. Don't even hold someone's hand. That's what we learned. Pat doesn't want any of it.
11: That's not what we learned.
10: Yes, it is.
11: I said canoodling
10: about canoodling in the park that Nuno told us somebody lost millions of How did this person lose millions of dollars? Because it didn't seem like they were a public figure. I'm still very hung up on the details of this.
12: Because part of it also is, I think he was about to jump ship to another law firm. And obviously that can't happen. And there's also moral clauses. A lot of people have moral clauses in their, you know, in their contracts. And you embarrass the law firm.
11: Yeah, don't make out in public. It's immoral.
12: With a woman who's not your wife.
9: Well, that's the part.
13: Or you can lose $140.
10: Oh, we really went there.
9: Well, Cam, thank you for throwing that bomb. It's so true, though. Okay, well, before we get started today, and again, no Evan Cohen, no Chris Canty today, Courtney Cronin hanging in with us all morning long. Courtney, before we get to the latest happenings in sports, we lost an icon yesterday, and I want to talk about it for just a second. Dolly Parton passed after a brief battle with cancer at 80 years old yesterday. And, you know, we in sports talk about figures every single day that are larger than life. And I don't know if there are many people that are as larger than life that Dolly Parton was. And when I think about the impact that she made on this world, Courtney, it is very profound. Not only is this a person who came from severe poverty to build herself into one of the greatest songwriters, musicians, and actresses we've ever seen. She was a business mogul. She was someone that brought an incredible amount of joy to people. She was a unifier in a world that is completely divided. But she also was an incredible humanitarian. She donated hundreds of millions of dollars to charities. And I just think that the work that she did specifically in the space of children's literacy with the Imagination Library is so remarkable. So shout out to Dolly Parton, a life well lived, and RIP to an absolute icon.
10: She stood for people like you and me, the women working 9 to 5, trying to get our boss girl moves on.

0: lives, silent battles that people fight every single day, and you don't really know what someone is going through behind the scenes.
1: Yes.
0: But that there is an end in sight, that there is light at the end of the tunnel, that you get your rainbow after the rain. So that one's always stuck with me. And hearing the outpouring of support yesterday and all of the things that she was involved in that a casual listener like myself might not have known, it's pretty remarkable to see how charitable she was over decades. This wasn't just when she got famous. Right. This wasn't just when she was at the peak of her career. I mean, hell, the woman was doing a halftime show at an NFL game not that long ago in a Dallas Cowboys cheerleader uniform and making it look good, as just as good as anybody dancing out there currently. But she was doing this her whole life. And it's so cool to see that once she left where she was raised, she didn't lose home and didn't lose sight of home. She poured back into her community. And it's another person gone too soon that was a net positive across the board in society, and she will be missed.
1: Absolutely. And one more thing about Dolly, because you mentioned she stood for people like me and you. I also think it's incredibly important to note that Dolly Parton gave so many women agency to be 100% themselves, yep, and also be women of multitudes. You looked at her and she had the big hair and she's gorgeous and she has the outfits and she looks one way. She was whip smart. She just was... People perceived her one way, and she had so much more to offer to the world that she provided to everybody. And I love what you said, too, about the charity aspect, because she certainly let people know what she was doing, but she never asked for the accolade. She did it out of the goodness of her heart. So
0: I've been to Dollywood before. So I used to go.
1: You have?
0: I have. We used to go drive to North Carolina in the summers when I was growing up, because I would go to camp out there, and my mom would take us through Tennessee, like the entire state, and getting to stop, you know, in the border part, like I forget, you know, Tennessee, but the eastern part of the state where Dollywood is near North Carolina, like it was really cool. Like I was, it's like an amusement park, Disney light in the middle of Appalachia. And it was so much fun to get to see that, to see people come there that made their vacations out of it every single year and see how much, because I didn't know who Dolly Parton was at the time. I was probably 10 years old. And those memories still stand with me all these years later. So I know they'll be throwing a party for her there all this week to remember her legacy and hopefully for the rest of time, because she put her stamp on this world, not just the music world, but in society in so many ways. And it's a legacy that has a profound impact because of the goodness that was within her throughout her 80 years.
1: In a world full of rhinestones, Dolly Parton, an absolute diamond. We are on Sportsmanlike here on ESPN Radio. We're presented by Progressive Insurance. And Courtney, at the end of the show yesterday, we got word that the Big Ten had put rules in place to prevent professional athletes from returning to school. As the day unfolded yesterday, the SEC joined the Big Ten in its unanimous opposition to athletes leaving the NFL and returning to college teams. They passed a new conference rule. It gives Commissioner Greg Sankey full authority to enforce it with penalties. This happened during an in-person meeting with league presidents, chancellors, and athletic directors. The SEC actually took it further than the news we got at the end of our show yesterday than the Big Ten. They prohibit anyone who has previously declared for professional basketball from rejoining college athletics without the appropriate withdrawal. So basically, Courtney, if you were in the NFL, NBA, or WNBA draft and you didn't appropriately withdraw, if you signed a contract with any NFL or professional football league, NBA league, or WNBA affiliate team, or you've been listed on any of those sports rosters, you cannot come back to the SEC. This was something I know you were super passionate about yesterday, Courtney, the Big Ten kicking things off, the domino effect resulting in the SEC following suit.
0: I would love to see where the Big 12 is and the ACC is by the end of the day. I want to see all the Power Four conferences take the same steps to make the rules. And then let's go a step further, Michelle. How about enforcing the rules? Because you know what's coming. Lawsuits aplenty. There will be injunctions. There will be temporary restraining orders. Let them take you to court. Hold up the rules that you decided at this time. We need this in place. This is a domino effect. The Big Ten starts it. Props to the SEC for taking it a step further. You know they're going to be in the fight of their life when they're going after LSU and Lane Kiffin for trying to get Daquan Wright to come from the Cleveland Browns after he was waived with an injury settlement to go down to Baton Rouge and re-begin, if that's even the right word, to restart his college career. They're going to have to show their muscle here and say the rules are in place.

0: You have to follow them. And until these were in place, colleges really had nothing. No, there was no ground for them to stand on. They said, if somebody else is going to do it, like you heard Ryan Day from Ohio State mention yesterday when we played that sound, I don't want to deal with this, but we're going to do what's best for the football program. And if other schools are doing it, we have to follow suit to stay competitive. Now, you're creating a level playing field. And if the conferences, if there's not going to be an ability to collectively bargain with the college football players, which we know is, you know, always been talked about, but never actually been pushed through, this is about as close as you can get to everybody playing on the same level playing field. And I really want to see the other two conferences that make up the Power Four do the same thing today.
1: Courtney, you mentioned Daquan, right? He's the former Ole Miss tight end. He was hoping to clear waivers with the Browns, return to play for his coach, Lane Kiffin, now at LSU. What happens to players like that and teams like LSU looking to add players like Daquan Wright? Here's Heather Dinich, our ESPN college football reporter, who joined Game Night with the answer.
2: I mean, really, there are three options. You can either fight it out in court. You can walk away from these players. And this is, you know, Will Wade, too, who's got a basketball player who's coming in. Or you can break the rules and see what the penalties are. So they've got a couple of options here, but I think at the end of the day, one thing that we can probably be sure of is that legally, this is far from over.
1: Mm-hmm. Courtney, and that's what you had suggested earlier, that what is coming next, all of the legalities and litigious moments to come.
0: They are going to be sued into oblivion. And I think if you are these conferences, you really have to stand your ground here. You just created these rules because it's the right thing to do. And for the first time probably ever, you're going to have unanimous support for the institutions, for the conferences, for the NCAA, because a lot of people are split on should college players be paid, should they not be paid.
1: Mm-hmm.
0: I don't think you're going to find many people who are going to look at pro players, because that's what they are. The second you step foot onto an NFL playing field, a practice field, and same thing now with what the SEC is saying about the WNBA and the NBA, the moment you turn pro, you can't go backwards. That's logic. We're in the court of common sense right now.
1: Right.
0: That's the right play. So enforce those rules, because you know that Daquan Wright's going to have a chance now First off, he's a unique case. Let's drill down on this just a little bit, because I know everybody's looking at this saying, oh, well, he's trying to go from the Cleveland Browns after he signed with the Philadelphia Eagles. He bounced around a couple places, realized he's not going to make an NFL roster, and he wants to go back to college. Well, he also was a byproduct. I don't want to use the word victim here, but byproduct of when the 5-for-5 rule passed far later than he knew about it. Because if he knew that this thing was going to come into play and he was going to get that fifth year of eligibility, I don't think he declares for the NFL draft. There are several cases, not everybody, but there are several cases here of players who are just the byproduct of bad timing by the NCAA instituting 5-for-5. So he's still going to test his eligibility case here, but there was also the rule because of when he jumped into the transfer portal about him going from Ole Miss to LSU that might actually have a stronger case for denying his eligibility than him going from college to going from the pros to college. But either way, whether it's Daquan Wright, whether it's Jack Pyburn, whether it's, you know, anybody else that wants to test their chances of going back to college, they're going to be lawsuits. I really hope that these conferences will show a backbone here, let these players take them to court, and allow for the temporary restraining orders, for the injunctions to maybe make way where these guys can get on the rosters this year, but to make a hard, fast rule so that other people, when they go into pro leagues, don't try to test their luck in the pros, flame out, and try to go back to college. Because you know the floodgates could open very quickly if players start seeing this as a path, Michelle.
1: No doubt, Courtney. She's Courtney Cronin. I'm Michelle Smallman. It's in Sportsmanlike. And coming up next, one question that hasn't really been asked. Why didn't the NCAA announce the 5-for-5 rule during the school year? We'll talk about that next. We're presented by Progressive Insurance.
3: Hey, this is Rich Eisen coming up on Wednesday. Final preseason week of action. The football season's around the corner. I'll preview the Rams season in my 4-down series. 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
7: 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The world lost yesterday. Alongside Courtney Cronin, I'm Michelle Smallman. It's on Sportsmanlike here on ESPN Radio. We are talking a lot today about the SEC and Big Ten drawing rules to prevent professional athletes or collegiate athletes who've declared for professional leagues from returning to school. The Big Ten kicked things off yesterday with their rules. The SEC followed suit. And Courtney, we just heard the rejoin there. And at the end there, it said, how did we get here? And I just think that that's such an important question, because we are going to talk about the 5 for 5 rule. We're going to talk about how this impacts these athletes, how this impacts these schools, these coaches. But as someone who loves sports and who loves college athletics, it is so frustrating to me that this is always a problem, that it's always reactive. It's never proactive. It feels like the mess continues to get messier. And as somebody that doesn't want to see the product suffer in any way, it just blows my mind that it seems like year after year, we get further in the muck with this stuff.
8: The easy answer to how we got here is the fact that the NCAA can never enforce its own rules. The fact that the governing body of college athletics, particularly what we're talking about right now, high-level Division I football, never stands up to the conferences that are in power, the Power Four, the big hitters here that will end up going to, like, it's like if dad says no, I'm going to go ask mom, or vice versa, whoever your, you know, soft parent was that was always going to give in to what you wanted. And the NCAA, because there's no uniformity in college athletics, and a big reason why is because they've not allowed players to unionize, which is a bridge that we can go down another time. But that's why we're here, because they have trouble enforcing rules, because in one state, they might get a judge to rule favorably. In another state, they may not. There is a struggle here from the governing body of college athletics to do what's right, which is why they are reactive instead of being proactive. Mm-hmm. And this is not the first instance of this. I go back to early July 2021 when we knew NIL was coming down the pipe. We knew it for years. And the NCAA stood back idly and said, okay, we'll figure it out when it gets here. Same thing with this. All right, we'll figure it out when it gets here. They institute 5 for 5 in June, and then a federal judge says any athlete from the class of 2022 that did not exhaust that has already gone through their fourth year can get the fifth year of eligibility. And the NCAA stood back and said, okay, like, we'll handle these on a case-by-case basis. We'll handle these as they come. It's a problem that was created because of the lack of leadership and because of the lack of ability to enforce their own rules, which, as we know, is not anything new with the NCAA.
7: No. Unfortunately, it's like a broken record, Courtney. Well, you mentioned 5 for 5. Back on June 23rd, the NCAA Division I cabinet unanimously approved a new 5-year age-based eligibility model, if I could say that. Under the new rule, athletes in all sports will be given 5 years of eligibility over 5 seasons since their college eligibility clock begins. The clock starts upon initial full-time enrollment in college or at the beginning of the academic year following their 19th birthday, whichever occurs first. Then at the end of July, July 31st, there was another step forward in this saga. There was an injunction. Athletes who exhausted their 4th season of college eligibility in the spring were then eligible for a 5th season in 2026-2027. As you mentioned, this was a ruling from U.S. District Judge Charlotte Sweeney in Denver. It was expected to be appealed, and it had the potential to wreak havoc with rosters around the country. This is just, like I said, a saga that's never ending. And Lane Kiffin, LSU head coach, was on the Pat McAfee show and talked about 5 for 5 yesterday.
9: Just this particular class should have been 5 for 5. From here on out, everyone gets, to sum it up, everyone gets 5 years from here on out. These players in all sports were supposed to get 5 for 5. They did not. So judges have found that the NCAA wronged them and they should have 5 years to play. Again, this is all sports. You have softball players that have left that went to summer pro leagues that are in this court order that are allowed to come back.
7: Courtney, agree or disagree with Lane Kiffin's statements there?
8: I agree in what he's intimating, that the NCAA took way too long to institute this and that it's not fair to the athletes who can't control the calendars of the respective pro sports that they're going into. I think in a lot of ways, my mind immediately goes to someone like Daquan Wright, mm-hmm. not just because of the LSU ties, but because there are football players, college football players, who then are testing their luck in the pros. And this thing comes down June 23rd. They've already gone through OTAs. They've already gone exactly. through mandatory minicamp. It's not their fault that the calendar of the sport they're trying to play has already started and didn't wait for 5 for 5 to happen to see, oh, we might not have these guys. They might stay in college another year. Had they known, had they had this information last fall, because we know this is not something that just popped up this offseason. This has been in the works for a while. And it's the right rule. Let me just say one thing. 5 for 5 is good. When you're 19 and when it's either 19 years old or the second you step into college, your clock starts. It's hard to get a medical red shirt. No one's getting the COVID year anymore because we're long past that. This is to prevent people from staying in college and getting a sixth, seventh, eighth year of eligibility. Nobody wants to see that. We always make jokes about that, especially during the college football season. I remember there was a quarterback at the University of Minnesota, Adam something or another, whose last name escapes me. I'll find it. But I remember being in high school, and then by the time, like early in high school, and by the time I was a senior in college, this guy was still playing. Like, that's what they're trying to prevent against. So it's not the rule itself that has the issue. It's the timing of it. And Lane Kiffin's right to call out the NCAA for being asleep at the wheel and not doing this sooner.
7: Why did it wait so long? Why did the NCAA wait to announce the 5 for 5 rule this summer? Why didn't it happen during the season? Joey McGuire, Texas Tech head coach, asked that question yesterday.
10: If it was me, I would have announced this decision 5 for 5 in October, where school had already started, and the guys like an Austin Romaine or a BJ Jordan would have had plenty of time to make that decision. We as teams would have plenty of time to make that decision, but they chose to do it in June. And we got to think there might be a reason. Is there a reason that powers that be wanted the chaos to pass the bill that is everybody's trying to get passed? Or was it that, no forward thinking could be the one, because we've seen that, that if you waited till October, you're eliminating people that can't get into school. So you're not even in the situation we're dealing with right now.
7: And those athletes are impacted severely because of the NCAA's timing on this one, Courtney. And I think what Joey McGuire said was profound there in many ways. But when he said there was no forward thinking, that's what it seems like we've been dealing with the NCAA for so long.
8: Forever.
7: As you mentioned, Courtney, whether it's NIL, transfer portal, athletes getting paid in some way, these debates have raged on for years before things actually started to fall into place. The NCAA could have been the bus driver on this. They could have taken control. They could have been the governing body that they were supposed to be and been the adult in the room a long time ago. And they kept kicking the can down the road, and they just have never been big picture thinkers or been the leaders that they need to be, which is why we have issue after issue after issue with 5 for 5 and the timing of this being the latest.
8: And I don't want to get too in the weeds here because I truly cannot litigate the Sherman Antitrust Act, but there are some antitrust laws that I know they were worried about being in violation of by pushing this eligibility shift. This is not just a new rule that's in place. This is a seismic shift in college football, because getting waivers, getting red shirts is going to be so much harder to come by. That's fundamentally changing how college athletics have operated for a very, very long time. I get that they wanted to make sure that everything was in place and bulletproof, for lack of a better word, to which we find out it's clearly not, because of how all of these rules are about to be tested in a big way. I get that they wanted to be buttoned up, but you have so many subcommittees and committees of subcommittees and all of these different organizations within the big organization that is the NCAA that should have been more proactive in trying to push this thing through far sooner than June 23rd. They had information readily available to them for years. Yet just like NIL, it gets up to the deadline. Hey, it's here. It's coming. react to it instead of trying to create something that doesn't allow the floodgates to open from the jump.
7: She's Courtney Cronin. I'm Michelle Smallman, as on Sportsmanlike here on ESPN Radio. And coming up next, we go to a days with the Philadelphia Eagles. No A.J. Brown, no problem. We'll talk about it next on Unsportsmanlike.
11: Hey, it's Matt Jones. Coming up Wednesday, I'm Matt Myron. 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I'm Matt Myron, 3 Eastern on ESPN Radio and ESPN app.
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2: This is Tim McManus covering the Eagles. The 2026 season is all about Jalen Hurts and the new system being installed by offensive coordinator Sean Mannion. From what we've seen this summer, it's a lot of under center, play action, throws over the middle, elements that Hurts has not majored into this point in his NFL career. It's going to push him out of his comfort zone. And the big question is, can he adapt to this new style of play? If he does, the Eagles could be looking like Super Bowl contenders once again.
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3: It's Unsportsmanlike here on ESPN Radio. Courtney Cronin, Michelle Smallman with you, and it is time to go Two-A-Days, this time with the Philadelphia Eagles, a team, Courtney, that always is full of intrigue and drama, but perhaps a little less drama this year because they have some key losses. Namely, wide receiver A.J. Brown, who we know last year had issues that he let us know about often publicly with the offense and the way things were running in Philadelphia. He heads to New England. They also lose linebacker N'Kobe Dean, Jalen Phillips, and Reed Blankenship. Some losses there, but they have some additions. I love their draft. I love the Eagles draft. Mekhi Lemon was great. I love Markel Bell, that huge offensive tackle they brought in. But Sean Mannion is the new addition that everyone is talking about. He replaces Kevin Petullo as offensive coordinator. And again, a broken record, Courtney. Jalen Hurts and a new offensive coordinator. How is he going to acclimate? He's had a new offensive coordinator every single year that he has played football at the collegiate or NFL level. We're talking Lane Kiffin, Steve Sarkisian, Mike Locksley, and Lincoln Riley in college. And then in the NFL, Courtney, Doug Peterson, Nick Sirianni, Shane Steichen, Brian Johnson, Kellen Moore, Kevin Petullo, and now Sean Mannion. During Jalen Hurts' NFL career, either the offensive coordinator hasn't worked out or it's worked out so well that they've gone to and won Super Bowls and those OCs graduate to become head coaches. So when you look at this Eagles team, the additions, the subtractions, the pressure that's on them, do you think that they are going to be back on top of the NFC East yet again and contending for Super Bowls?
4: It would be easy to say yes based on where Sean Mannion was influenced to create his offensive system. So there's a lot of Green Bay Packers, Matt LaFleur in there because that's where he just came from as the quarterback's coach. There was the Rams. He was there for 2 years. He was with the, in the Kyle Shanahan system. Like, he's got all of the pieces in place to create an offense that could be one of the best in the NFL. The thing I always caution people about when you see, oh, this guy comes from this tree, or, oh, this guy was in this system for a while, now it's his turn to call plays, it'll go well, right? Kevin Petullo was in Philadelphia for a long time before he finally got the reins of the offense handed to him, and we saw how that played out. Mm-hmm. Sean Mannion has never called plays before. I'm not saying that he can't do it. I'm not saying he won't be great at it, but we truly don't know until we see how that plays out this season. And it might take a while in order, like, this offense, and we see variations of this offense, the under center stuff that Jalen Hurts is going to do far more than he did last year. They were 32nd in QB under center dropback rate last year. They didn't use a lot of motion. He didn't throw over the middle of the field. All the things you heard Tim McManus detail there, that's going to change in this offense. But oftentimes it takes time, a couple of months, until it looks seamless at its peak. Why do I know that? Because I saw a variation of this offense and a lot of those under center schemes take place in Chicago last year. And it really wasn't until, week 7 onwards that it started to look good, that it started to look like a polished product. So don't be quick to jump the gun on this. And if it looks a little rough early on in Philly, say, oh, well, Sean Mannion's a bad offensive coordinator. There is an art form to play calling. It's not a science. Not everybody can do it just because you may know the offense inside and out. So that's my only, I don't want to say reservation, but that would be my only hold up in saying, oh yeah, take this to the bank. They're going to go from being, they still won the conference last, their division last year, but to say they're going to win their conference this year, I'm just a little quick to make that judgment just yet until I see this thing in work.
3: Did you, Courtney Cronin, just sit up here and say, if things look rough in the beginning in Philadelphia, everybody calm down? Do we think Eagles fans are capable of that?
4: I would like to believe that after seeing this many offensive coordinators come through Philly, and some have a lot of success and go on to be head coaches. We saw it with Kellen Moore and Shane Steichen. But I would like to believe that they've been through this exercise enough to use some judgment here, that this thing is not going to look pretty necessarily from the very jump. I know that that's asking a lot, but I'm just trying to be realistic because these things take time. If somebody has never called plays before, it might take a couple of weeks to get in a rhythm. And anybody who says differently, anybody says, oh, well, you have veteran players, you have a great roster, you have a good offensive line still, even though you've got guys who are aging and somebody headed towards retirement. It's you have to use your judgment here to understand that this is not going to be a perfect product from the very jump.
3: I make that joke about Eagles fans being incapable of being patient and not freaking out, just because they're so passionate, of course, but also because the expectations there are incredibly high and for good reasons. 2 years ago, they win the Super Bowl. They absolutely dominate the Kansas City Chiefs, BTA, in fact, in that Super Bowl as the Chiefs were going for a three-peat. Last year was considered, by a lot of people, an epic failure for the Philadelphia Eagles. They went 11-6. They won the NFC East. They were the only team to repeat as division champs last year. Did they repeat as Super Bowl champs? No. Did they have a successful season? By a lot of other franchises' measures, of course. But for the Eagles, not necessarily. In large part because the offense never looked like it found its rhythm under Kevin Petullo. And because A.J. Brown, former wide receiver of the Philadelphia Eagles, was publicly telling people, hey, there are issues. Pay attention. And A.J. Brown isn't there anymore, Courtney. But it's going to be very interesting to see what Jalen Hurts looks like without A.J. Brown as his primary target.
4: And there are people who are going to question whether Devontae Smith, you know, Heisman Trophy winner not that long ago, Devontae Smith, if he can be a number one wide receiver. I don't know why he gets the knock of not being that guy immediately getting that title when A.J. Brown leaves.
3: Is it just
4: because he's slight, slender? I don't know the right word. I mean, still weighs more than you. Anybody who's complaining about that, this guy can still bench more than you. He can run faster than you. He can do anything physically better than you, probably times 10.
3: Of course.
4: But he's the wide receiver that we're going to be looking at now. And we haven't seen him a lot in training camp. He's been dealing with injuries. Same thing with Mekhi Lemon, the 14th overall draft pick for this team earlier this year. Addition by subtraction oftentimes is a real thing in sports. And I don't think it's a bad thing that they parted ways. They accomplished the job together, and now they get to move on and start the next chapter. They have good weapons still. They made some shrewd moves in free agency. They got Dontavian Wicks. They bolstered the rest of the receiving core. Just because A.J. Brown isn't there, and yes, he was one of the best receivers in franchise history. No one's taking that away from him. But that's in the past. You move forward now with a veteran leader who has been there for a handful of years, was drafted by the Eagles, developed in this system, and a quarterback who was the Super Bowl MVP not that long ago, 24 months ago. Can we not just take a beat and think, okay, they've got the pieces in place here. The offense, just because it doesn't have A.J. Brown, doesn't mean it has to take a step back. It may actually take a step forward because now the targets can go elsewhere. You can get the tight ends more involved, like Dallas Goedert. And you can put yourself in a situation where there's a shift that doesn't have to come with as many growing pains as you might anticipate if there was a new offensive coordinator and the same disgruntled player from last year staying in Philly.
3: Jalen Hurts and Nick Sirianni may be the most dismissed head coach, quarterback, Super Bowl winning duo in history. I mean, a lot of people look at what happened in Seattle last year and they say, oh, well, you know, Sam Darnold was an outlier. You know, when you look at his career, what happened in Minnesota and Seattle are more of outliers. I don't fall into that category, but some people do. With Jalen Hurts and Nick Sirianni, they have been to two Super Bowls and won one. So it's not like the year that they won was a fluke. And when you look at our ESPN analytics, Courtney, the Eagles have a 61% chance to make the playoffs, 45% chance to win the division, which would be three seasons in a row atop the NFC East, and a 4% chance to win the Super Bowl. We have two diehard Eagles fans in Vegas East, in Cam and Pat. You guys, where do you put the Eagles? Do you think that you guys could make it to LA on Valentine's Day?
5: Yeah, absolutely. But I think early in the season, at least, the first like real marker is going to be week four against the Rams. Like, mm-hmm. I think that's going to be a very telling game. If they can win that game and look good doing it, then I think that'll settle a lot of people's nerves.
4: Or if they don't win that game, and that by all accounts, they are the Super Bowl favorite as it stands coming out of the NFC right now. Do you chalk that up to, hey, we just lost to the team that we very well could see again in the NFC Championship. This gave us a good taste of what is to come. I think you can look at it as a positive if it's a loss.
6: Eagles fans will not do that.
4: Yeah. I know. I'm trying to inflict logic on a fan base that would rip my head off if I the first walked around them saying any of this.
3: Courtney,
4: I don't care.
3: I appreciate it. You're not wrong.
4: Trying.
6: The first four games are Commanders, Titans, Bears, Rams. If they're 2-2 after that, they'll be upset.
3: Sky is falling.
6: Yeah. And final point, Courtney, you said Devontae Smith weighs more than you. That's definitely not true. He does not weigh more than me or Pat.
4: I'm saying that there are a lot of people out there who look at him and say, oh, how could this guy possibly be wide receiver one? He turned sideways and he disappeared.
6: No, he's incredible. Like, I'm just saying he is 170. Like most 170. Of the fan base is probably weighs more than him.
4: I say that in a tongue-in-cheek manner because there are a lot of people out there who question his durability, question whether just because you're bigger doesn't necessarily equate to being a better football player.
6: He's a beast.
4: He's a beast.
6: I agree.
4: So let that be. I know, let him be wide receiver one in this offense. He was wide receiver one before AJ Brown got there. He can be wide receiver one now that he's gone. I don't understand why that's so controversial to say.
3: I don't think it is either. And after coming back from Italy, I don't know if he weighs more than me. But we're working on that. The Eagles are trying to get back to the Super Bowl. A team that's trying to get there, period, is the Buffalo Bills. But are the Bills going to be as good as people think this season? We'll talk about it next on Unsportsmanlike.
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1: It is Unsportsmanlike here on ESPN Radio. I'm Michelle Smallman, hanging out with Courtney Glennon this morning. Courtney, the Buffalo Bills, Josh Allen, they've gotten close, but no cigar. They are still in pursuit of that ever-elusive Super Bowl victory. They had a coaching change. Sean McDermott, very successful there. Not successful enough. He's out. Joe Brady was promoted from offensive coordinator. He's going to be their new head coach. And it seems like they're having a good time in Buffalo, that things are vibing well. Obviously, familiarity there. Josh Allen and the personnel there, like Joe Brady, they are pumped that he was able to ascend in this way. But the expectations are tremendously high for Joe Brady in year one. Does it feel like the Bills are Super Bowl or bust for you? Evan always says Super Bowl or bust. What's the bust? I don't think Joe Brady will be one and done.
2: Yeah, me
1: but
2: either.
1: The only measure of success for them is getting to a Super Bowl. Not winning it, but they have to get there.
2: And can you imagine for that franchise if they finally, after decades, get back and it's the same result as they had during the four that they lost? That
1: would tormented.
2: I don't wish that on anybody, but especially that fan base. The bust part for me, I struggle with here because you had a head coach who was there for 98 games with Josh Allen, and that wasn't good enough to be able to let him keep his job. They felt they needed a new voice in the room. They felt that they needed somebody to lift this team over the moments where they come so close in the playoffs, but they don't get where they want to go, which is the ultimate goal of getting to the Super Bowl. So through that logic, you're putting all of that pressure onto Joe Brady saying, you're not just next up, but if you don't take us to where we want to go, which is getting past where Sean McDermott got you, the AFC Championship, getting to the Super Bowl, then all of this was for nothing. All of this was for nothing. The moves were for nothing. It didn't yield the best outcome, which is getting to the Super Bowl. So I know, I would say of any head coach, of any of the new head coaches, he has the most pressure on him, but I don't see the bust as you don't get to the Super Bowl this year, you're done. They're not firing him. Are you kidding me?
1: Not going to happen.
2: He gets this job with the sign off of the quarterback because this is the quarterback who hears him in his headset every single play for the entirety of the NFL season. Josh had to be comfortable making this happen, and he had to have some confidence that Joe would be the one to get them over the hump. But if it doesn't happen in year one, it would be lunacy to think that he would get fired.
1: But a lot of people are thinking it could happen in year one. Our Dominique Foxworth, ESPN NFL analyst, and of course, the podcast, The Dominique Foxworth Show, isn't so sure about that. Here's what he had to say.
3: They are taking their offensive coordinator and making him the head coach. Their issue was defense, so they brought in a defensive coordinator who has not been an NFL defensive coordinator. They're making a lot of changes. They've committed a lot of draft capital to get DJ Moore into the program, a guy who is towards the end of his prime and has had some injuries in recent years. Like, there's a situation that this team may not be all that good, especially to start the season. And then you look at the games that they have to start the season. Texans, Lions, Chargers, Patriots, Rams. I just think the situation there, if you get off to a bad start, it could potentially implode.
1: That is a brutal start to the season, Courtney, for the Buffalo Bills, and especially for Joe Brady, a first-time head coach. As Dominique Foxworth mentioned, at the Texans versus the Lions, versus the Chargers, versus the Patriots. Then you go to LA to face the Rams. I don't know if there's a more difficult start to the 2026 schedule for any team than there is for the Buffalo Bills. They went 12-5 last season. They were second in the AFC East. They have an 85% chance to make the playoffs. But when you look at that stretch, that's going to tell, I know early on teams are finding their sea legs. So it's hard to really judge a team those first 5 weeks of the season the way we do the last 5 weeks of the season. Obviously, there's a cadence to the schedule. But if they weather that storm that early, Courtney, where they're coming out of that five-game stretch with a winning record and they look really polished and you think, wow, this is how they start. Imagine how they could finish.
2: Yep.
1: That could really change people's opinions of the Buffalo Bills one way or the other, positively or negatively, depending on that 5-week stretch.
2: The only other team that came to mind is having that murderer's row to open the season of opponents would be Washington, because they've got the two NFC opponents on the road. They go to Philly, they go to Dallas, and then you welcome the Super Bowl champion Seattle Seahawks home in week 3. No big deal. That's also very hard. But as we focus in on this Buffalo Bills team, and I mentioned the word 98. So that was 98 wins that Sean McDermott had. 98 wins, didn't get it done in 168 regular season or 164 total games. That's a long time to demonstrate a body of work that in the eyes of ownership and the Pegulas, in the eyes of that fan base, a lot of fans stopped working. Joe Brady's going to have a pretty long leash here as a first-time NFL head coach to show, here's why it's going to be different under me. We're shifting to offense. We're taking Josh Allen, who's about to be entering the second prime of his career as a quarterback, because you know you get multiple in the early part and you get paid, and now you're on, you know, on the 30 side of your career, and you have to take this another step. It's going to take a little bit of time to get into a rhythm of what his identity of this Buffalo Bills team is. It's probably different than Sean McDermott's, but they did spend wisely to bring in a number one receiver for him in DJ Moore this offseason. They gave up a second round pick to do so. They did add places that they needed to. And I don't think that the injuries that they had last year, remember how decimated they were towards the end of the season? Mm-hmm. It was talked so much about Justin Herbert not having his top two, you know, his top tackles, Joe Alt and Rashawn Slater, for the most of the season. Josh Allen was playing with backup tackles down the stretch of the season and did fairly well in those circumstances. Health can be on their side. The new pieces that they have on this roster, particularly what they did on the offensive side and new center as well. I think they'll be okay. I really do. But it is hard to believe that the Super Bowl or bust part means if they don't get to the Super Bowl, it's all coming crumbling down. You might get Josh Allen crying in a press conference again because he's upset about not getting there, but I can't see them. The bus part doesn't make sense to me. There is no bus with this Buffalo Bills team, considering they're always a deep playoff contender.
1: But if they're not a deep playoff contender, if things go left, let's say they start the season, we talk about that 5-game stretch, and it looks like a disaster. What happens if they miss the playoffs, God forbid, or if they're one and done in the playoffs? I'm with you. I don't think Joe Brady's going anywhere, especially because of his connection with Josh Allen. But you know that there's a sense of urgency in Buffalo. They need to get this done, and they need to get this done now. Maximize Josh Allen's career. Coming up next, Courtney's Hot Mess Rankings.
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18: I got to watch Michelle eat chicken wings.
19: It's a scene, man.
18: I've never seen a crazier way to eat chicken wings. Like, what are we doing here? She's like ripping these chicken wings and like peeling the skin and the meat off. And I'm like, what's happening here?
1: I eat chicken wings like string cheese. What do you want from
18: but
1: me?
18: But like, this is such a messier way to eat chicken wings.
1: Who cares?
18: This is crazy.
1: I'm maximizing the buffalo sauce to chicken to ranch ratio.
18: No, this is insane.
1: 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No Evan Cohen and Chris Canty, who are brutally mocking me alongside Pat Costello in that rejoin. Courtney Cronin is here. Courtney, I don't know if you saw the video of me eating chicken wings.
2: No, and I really am having a hard time wrapping my mind around how you said you eat them like a piece of string cheese. Can you explain?
1: Sure, I will take the wing, peel a piece of it off, dip it in my ranch. Ranch, not blue cheese, always. I am a girl from the Midwest and a girl with taste. Mm-hmm. And I eat it that way.
2: I'm with you on everything except how you eat the chicken wing. Are you doing these with drumsticks or are you doing these with flats? I think you could probably only do it with flats,
1: it's
2: right?
1: It's obviously easier with flats, yes.
2: Okay, so maybe I'm a serial killer, but I'll admit something about how I eat string cheese.
1: Oh, string cheese, not wings. Let's go.
2: I don't peel it. I take a bite out of it.
1: Okay, that's...
18: Oh, you're one of those
1: that's
18: people?
1: Monstrous.
2: I'm one of those people. And I understand that that's not everybody's cup of tea. That's fine. But the peeling of the string cheese, getting it in between your nails, just doesn't vibe well with
18: me. I'm with you,
2: so
18: Courtney.
2: I'm trying to... Thank you, Pat. I knew that you'd
18: that
2: be
18: was,
2: on my
18: that
2: side.
18: That was not Pat.
20: That was Cam.
1: Thank you, Cam. Here's the video, Courtney. For those on the television side, you can see me and how I eat wings. Just a little peel and eat method there.
18: Disgusting.
1: It's not disgusting. It's incredibly effective.
18: You're getting more sauce on your hands.
1: Yeah,
18: you're getting it in between your nails.
1: It's not more
18: it's
1: sauce
18: so
1: on your hands. You're going to have the same amount of sauce on your hands because there's only a certain amount of sauce on the wing.
18: Yeah, but at least I'm taking a satisfying bite of a chicken wing and not like a little scrap niblet.
21: So like, why don't you just go with boneless wings? Because like that's why they invented boneless wings.
1: To just get a chicken tender.
18: For people like you.
21: For people like you who do not eat wings.
1: I like wings.
2: Are you afraid of getting
18: you
2: it
18: like
2: in
18: them,
2: your
18: you just
2: teeth,
18: don't know
2: Michelle?
18: How to eat them.
2: Yeah, what's the rationale for eating it like that? Because I could understand if you eat a wing and you know, if it's a big wing and then you get sauce on your face and then you get like it in your teeth and you don't necessarily have floss with you, I understand that logic. Is that your logic?
1: No, it's not that I'm afraid to make a mess. Obviously, you're going to get messy no matter what method you deploy to eat your chicken wings. It's a couple things. One, specifically in that instance, we were at trivia, Courtney. So I was trying to keep a chicken wing out of my mouth so that I could yell out answers. And mind you, I locked in a really significant way in trivia. Pat, what was it that upset me? There was some question that upset me and I was like, oh, it's on now. I forget what it was.
17: Called a brand. One of the questions was calling a luxury brand. Luxury.
1: It is not a luxury
17: shoe
1: brand.
17: And Michelle was like, that's not luxury. And then she got like the next 10 questions right, apparently.
1: Yeah, I was mad.
17: By the way, it is a luxury brand.
1: No, it's not.
17: Yes, it is.
1: It looks like kindergarten.
17: The shoes are, it doesn't look like a luxury brand, but the shoes are $600. That's luxury.
1: Is luxury the price point or is luxury the
17: price
1: quality?
17: Point. Price
19: it's
17: point.
19: The price
2: I think
19: point.
2: It starts at the price point, and then you would like to believe that if you're paying more for something, the quality is going to be more. But
17: not always.
2: To Michelle, yeah, to your guys' point, that's not always true.
1: Well, it was a good question, Cam, because it helped us come in second place, very close to winning. But no, I'm not afraid of getting messy. I just like to optimize my meal.
19: You also didn't have to get wings. You could have gotten any. They had great pizza at that place. They had so many good food options.
17: That place has great pizza.
21: And real quick.

0: Exclusive.
1: Can't believe Nuno just nailed the word exclusivity.
0: Yeah, Nuno, way to go. Good job.
2: Apoplectic.
3: He's apoplectic.
0: Nuno's on his A game today. You know who hasn't been on their A game in some time? The NCAA. And yesterday at the end of our show, the Big Ten said that if college athletes go to professional leagues, they cannot come back to the Big Ten. And the SEC joined the Big Ten in that suit yesterday. It had a unanimous opposition to athletes leaving the NFL and returning to college teams. They passed a new conference rule that gives Commissioner Greg Sankey full authority to enforce it, quote, with penalties. There was an in-person meeting with league presidents, chancellors, and athletic directors. The SEC actually took it further than the Big Ten initially did. They prohibit anyone who has previously declared for professional basketball from rejoining college athletics without appropriate withdrawal. So, Courtney, here's a step-by-step explanation here of what the SEC announced yesterday. Institutions not permitted to have an athlete on their roster who has, number one, previously declared for the NFL, NBA, or WNBA draft and did not appropriately withdraw. Two, signed a contract with an NFL or other professional football league, NBA G League, or WNBA or affiliate team. Or number three, been listed on an NFL or any other professional football league, NBA G League, or WNBA or affiliate roster. When you see that the Big Ten and the SEC took these measures yesterday, Courtney, your reaction was what?
2: Good. Glad that somebody's stepping up to the plate here, because the NCAA, for being the governing body of college athletics, has long struggled to enforce their own rules. So now it's on the conferences to say, let's live in the world of common sense. Let's not allow pro athletes who have been with pro teams practicing on pro rosters and playing in pro games. I know it's the preseason, and the NFL is why we're talking about this so much, because last week, 16 players were given a temporary restraining order, an injunction by a Louisiana judge to be able to return to college sports, to return to their college team or go to another one if they so choose, and they get waived by a pro team. And that's in the case of Daquan Wright. It's nice to see that common sense prevails here and that these institutions, be it the SEC following up on what the Big Ten came out and did yesterday, have said, we're not going to allow this. This undermines what college sports are all about. And there are a lot of people right now who are furious with college sports because of how much NIL has influenced what rosters look like, how the level playing field for some teams has been, you know, flattened, where the guys, the teams that were the best and the ones that were always winning championships now don't have that claim to fame. But this is something I think everybody can get behind. This is something that will unify college sports more than divide it in a landscape that's already incredibly divisive.
0: Courtney mentioned Daquan Wright. He is a tight end. He was originally on the Philadelphia Eagles, then to the Cleveland Browns. He was hoping, after he cleared waivers, to join LSU. He was originally at Ole Miss with Lane Kiffin, was hoping to join his former coach after he was waived by the Cleveland Browns. So that is certainly a big talking point when you look at the entire landscape of this issue. So let's talk about what happens to programs like LSU, who are hoping to bring in players like Daquan Wright, and the players themselves. We're going to hear from two people here. First up, Heather Dinich, our ESPN college football reporter, who was on game night, who talked about teams like LSU who are looking to add players. What happens to them, Heather?
4: I mean, really, there are three options. You can either fight it out in court. You can walk away from these players. And this is, you know, Will Wade, too, who's got a basketball player who's coming in. Or you can break the rules and see what the penalties are. So they've got a couple of options here, but I think at the end of the day, one thing that we can probably be sure of is that legally, this is far from over.
0: So these schools, these entities, Courtney, have the opportunity to fight, walk away, or break the rules. What about the players? Here's Amber Wilson, of course, ESPN radio host, on Amber and Ian last night.
5: So a lot of people are confused. I'm seeing this all over the place where people think, well, how can the SEC do this when there's an injunction in place? Well, no, that case is just against the NCAA. It's not against the SEC. And so now you have to go file a separate case or try to get the SEC adjoined into that lawsuit. And that's a legal process. And what the SEC and the Big Ten know is that takes some time. And so now these kids are trying to run to court, or they will be within the next 24 hours trying to run to court, because now they have to try to sue their conference. And again, college football season, Zaslow, is a week away.
0: So either way, Courtney, whether it's from the school side of it or the player side of it. It looks like we're in for a bunch of litigious circumstances moving forward.

0: Yes. And what I love that Amber brought up what's going to happen next, which is these athletes who thought they would be cleared to go from the pros to college football again because they just got a judge to give them a temporary restraining order because they're trying to test the grounds here for 5 for 5. There's going to be further lawsuits. And what I would say to these conferences, the SEC and the Big Ten particularly, you know, bring it on. Let them take you to court. Let them fight this battle. And we know that there are going to be loopholes that even further complicate this. So let's take a look at the Big Ten, for example, because there is a fifth-year linebacker named Trent Hedrick, who was with Bob Chesney, who was the former James Madison coach. He's now the head coach at UCLA. He will be eligible to play for the Bruins in 2026 because of the Big Ten. So this Big Ten rule, which came down yesterday, applies to anyone who declared for the NFL draft, didn't withdraw, and then was on an NFL roster. So, you know, that ruling doesn't affect him because even though participating with in camps, he was with the Chiefs, and I'm reading here, he's also with the Browns. He didn't sign a contract with either team. So he got the criteria. The reason he fits this criteria differently is because what the Big Ten said in their statement that they put out yesterday, that players who have signed a professional contract, were on a professional roster at any point, or declared for the NFL draft as an underclassman without withdrawing from maintaining eligibility for athletic competition at a conference institution. So he was able to play the extra year when he was one of those several players who was granted the temporary restraining order in Louisiana. That seems to apply to Daquan Wright too, but I think Daquan Wright's going to have to take this a step further and go back to, I would go back to the same judge in Louisiana if I'm him, and try to fight the SEC now for my eligibility, because he's going to claim, I have no more options here. I was just waived by the Cleveland Browns with an injury settlement. Like, the NCAA shortcomings of when they decided to enforce 5 for 5, I can't control what the NFL calendar is. I found out about this in June. I had just gone through mandatory minicamp. I had just gone through OTAs, I believe at that point, with the Philadelphia Eagles. So this is messy, and it's going to lead to more lawsuits, and it's complicated. And the bottom line here is that these conferences are doing what's right in the name of college athletics. The NCAA has long tried to stand for the amateurism model, the student athlete farce that is what it is right now, because these players, not everybody, but let's take high leverage college football teams, the 1%, are the ones that are making a ton of money. And he's saying, I can make more money, I can increase my draft stock, I can do better for myself by going back to college via the loophole that he got. But the conferences had to stand up so this didn't open the floodgates of anybody saying, let me go test my luck in the NFL, and if I don't make it, I'm going to go back to college football. They cannot possibly allow for that to happen, because the second they start doing it for one player, and they will probably have to grant some of these TROs and just see this thing through with a couple players here and there that will be able to, because of the judge rulings and legislation that they can work around, get to play this year. But you cannot have this become a precedent, and that is the slope that becomes very slippery once you start allowing one player in, and then the next, everybody's going to try it. The Big Ten and the SEC did the right thing. I really would hope by the end of the day that the ACC and the Big 12 step up and do the same.
1: 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I'm Michelle Smallman. And coming up next, we stick with college football, but we're going to instead talk 2027 drafts, because Jordan Reed has his latest mock draft dropping at ESPN.com. We'll talk to him next on Unsportsmanlike.
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1: It's Unsportsmanlike here on ESPN Radio. Courtney Cronin, Michelle Smallman with you. And Courtney, we are headed towards a very talent-rich NFL draft this season for teams who might not be good. Could be a big win because not only is there a lot of talent, there's specifically a lot of talent at the quarterback position. We are going to be looking at many iterations of mock drafts as we head towards the 2027 NFL draft. And the latest is from our Jordan Reed, who joins us now, our ESPN NFL draft analyst. You can check out his latest mock draft on ESPN.com. Jordan, thanks so much for the time. And with such talent at the quarterback position heading into this season's draft, I can imagine there's going to be a lot of movement up and down the draft board. Do you have any trades that you forecast for this year's draft?
2: Hey, ladies, thanks for giving me the opportunity to join you this morning. It's always a pleasure. But yes, this is the draft that a lot of people have been waiting on, including myself. 2027 is already a highly anticipated and considered a very talent-rich draft, mainly because of the quarterbacks at the top of the draft. And I actually have a trade at the beginning of my preseason mock draft. I have the Cleveland Browns trading up from number 4 overall to number 1. Overall, for obvious reasons, you have to be living under a rock to not understand what's happening with the Cleveland Browns right now. I have them selecting Oregon quarterback Dante Moore at the top of the draft. So I don't believe the Cleveland Browns 2027 starting quarterback is on the roster right now. And just paying attention to how they've drafted over the past few years, this seems like the moment that they have been building up towards to draft a quarterback in this draft.
3: So you have Dante Moore as the first quarterback off the board via this trade with Miami. We project them to be the worst team. And then the Cleveland Browns assume using that pick that they got from the Rams in order to move up to get the number one spot. Tell me why Dante Moore is the top quarterback on your board, Jordan.
2: He's just been the most consistent. Last year was his first year as a starter coming over from UCLA. But as far as from a mechanical standpoint, seeing processes, seeing reacting, and then just getting the ball out on time, he's been the most consistent of this year's group. And a lot of people, including myself, thought if he would have came out of last year's draft, he had the potential to be the number one overall pick between him and Fernando Mendoza. So with him going back to school, he's going to get over that magical threshold of 30 starts, 30 career college starts. He has 20 going into this season. So with him going back and getting another year of experience, I expect him to have an even better season than last season. But the key for Dante is he has to play better in big games. And a lot of big games that Oregon had last year, I didn't think he played particularly well. The Texas Tech game and then both the Indiana games, I thought he just turned the ball over too much. So the key for him this season is going to be, can he play better in those big games? And if he's able to do that, I believe he's going to be in contention to be the number one overall pick.
1: Jordan Reed, our ESPN NFL draft analyst, joining us here on Unsportsmanlike. Check out his latest 2027 mock draft at ESPN.com. Jordan, there's so many quarterbacks in this draft that people are talking about. You mentioned Dante Moore, Arch Manning, CJ Carr. In what order do you put those three, and what teams will they be joining?
2: I had Dante Moore at 1. He's going to the Cleveland Browns in the mock draft. I have Arch Manning at 2, going to the Arizona Cardinals, and then CJ Carr, the quarterback out of Notre Dame, to the New York Jets. And all those teams have obvious needs at quarterback. We'll see what Carson Beck does if he's able to compete with Jacoby Brissett at some point and get some action in Arizona. But I think those three are going to be the one that we see a lot at the top of the draft. And there's going to be others that are debatable as far as going in the first round as well. Darian Mensah at Miami, a lot of people projecting for him, to have a big year as well. And then also Drew Mestemaker at Oklahoma State. John Mateer, Oklahoma, is another name that a lot of people have thrown out there. Sam Levitt, LSU, Lenore Sellers, South Carolina, just reeling off 7 or 8 names, which shows that why this draft is so highly anticipated. And there's a lot of people that are going to be keying in on to see how these quarterbacks materialize throughout the season.
3: Do you think it'll be better? Maybe better is not the right word. Maybe it is. 2024 draft class, we saw six quarterbacks taken in the top 12 picks. That was a record at the time. Does the 2027 quarterback draft class surpass that? And looking at the talent that you have in that class compared to what you were thinking back in 2024, will this group be better in the NFL than the current group?
2: I don't see it, or I don't view it that highly, CC, just because I don't think the talent at the top is as good as Caleb Williams and Drake May and Jaden Daniels. Now, there's still a season to be played, so eventually these guys could get there. But as far as how good that 2024 quarterback class was at the top, I don't have a quarterback graded that highly as one of those guys going into the season.
1: Jordan Reed, our ESPN NFL draft analyst, joining us here on Unsportsmanlike. We talked so much about the quarterbacks heading into this 2027 NFL draft. Jordan, what other position groups should fans be looking at that could really be additive to their teams moving forward?
2: Defensive end. I think that is the one position. Then also receiver, I would throw that in there as well. I believe we have a couple of blue chip prospects at both of those positions. Jeremiah Smith, who is probably going to be one of the better wide receiver prospects that we have seen over really the past two decades. He's going to be mentioned in the same breath as guys like Calvin Johnson and Julio Jones and AJ Green and some of these top receivers that we have seen come out over the past 20 or 25 years or so. And I mean, he's special in every sense of the word. And, you know, he's going to have another great season at Ohio State. And then defensive end Dylan Stewart at South Carolina is another name that I believe is going to end up being a blue chip prospect in this year's draft class, along with Colin Simmons at Texas. So defensive end and wide receiver are two other positions that a lot of people are very high on going into the season.
3: We know the name Jeremiah Smith by now. He was an absolute standout in the national championship game 2 years ago against Notre Dame. And if he could have gone to the NFL by now, he probably would be starting as wide receiver one on someone's team. He's that good. Cam Coleman, still a known prospect, but maybe on a little bit of a lesser end. So him moving from Auburn to Texas this year via the transfer portal, what does that do to his draft stock?
2: He's one player I'm so excited to see play this year, just because at Auburn, the quarterback play was very bad. And, you know, that's just a part of the scheme and then the talent that they had. It was just really, really inconsistent. So a lot of times you would see Cam Coleman running down the field wide open, or he would have his matchup beat, but the quarterback just wasn't able to get him the ball. So now at Texas, he's going to step into that true wide receiver one role in Steve Sarkisian's offense, along with Arch Manning. So I'm expecting big things from him. I have him going fifth overall to the Las Vegas Raiders in my mock draft, just because, once again, this is a projection. I'm projecting him to have a huge season. I believe he's going to have over 1,000 yards and double-digit touchdowns. I firmly believe that. And if he's able to do that, I think he's going to rival Jeremiah Smith as the first receiver taken in this year's draft class.
1: Juicy, Jordan. Jordan, when you look at this crop of talent heading into the 2027 NFL draft, if you could play matchmaker and pair any player with any team that has a need at said position, the coaching staff, scheme, our personnel already in place, who do you think would be a perfect fit with what team?
2: That's a great question. I honestly would go with Arch Manning to the New York Jets. Ooh. I just think the New York Jets are such a great fit to drop a young quarterback in. Right now, they have two bookend tackles in Olu Fashanu and Armon Mimbu. You have a true wide receiver one in Garrett Wilson, and then you also have Brees Hall in the backfield, and they have two young dynamic tight ends in Kenyon Sadiq and also Mason Taylor as well. So this is a great situation to drop a young quarterback in. Also, they have three first-round picks this year, so if they get the quarterback position right, you still have two more first-round picks in the upcoming draft to surround them with even more weapons. So I don't think the Jets are very far off. They just have to get this quarterback situation right, and if they're able to get somebody like an Arch Manning, I think that would be a great position for them to be in.
3: My mind just exploded when you said the Jets would be the best situation to drop a young quarterback in.
1: Because I know the first time we've ever heard that.
3: And it's never panned out that way. As it pertains to Arch, we have talked about him probably more than we should have over the last couple of years, because we expected perfection right away. And I don't think that that was fair. The last name certainly had a lot to do with that. But having seen what he went through last year, a roller coaster season that ended up smoothing out towards the end, what kind of jump do you anticipate from him that will tell you he's ready to be a top five pick in the 2027 NFL draft?
2: It really was a tale of two seasons for him last year, just because at the beginning of the year, everybody saw it. The Ohio State game was very disappointing. But I thought the first month of this season was very disappointing and underwhelming overall, just because the lower body mechanics were not really good. He was just trying too much, trying to throw like a shortstop for whatever reason. And it's crazy just because he's a Manning, so you would think the one thing that he would have really sharp or in his bag already is to be sharp mechanically. He just wasn't that. But as he got more experience, I thought really about mid-October on the Red River rivalry when they played Oklahoma, that really was a turning point for him. And he finished really strongly in the back half of the season, most notably in the Cheez Bowl against Michigan. I thought he played really well in that game. So building off of that momentum going into this year, I'm expecting really big things for him. This will be year three in the scheme for him in Texas. This is a make-or-break year for them, to me. They have the surrounding pieces. They've revamped the offensive line. They bought in Cam Coleman. They have two really good running backs in Hollywood Smothers and also Malik Brown. So this is an all or nothing season to me for Texas just because of the surrounding pieces. And then another year for Arch Manning to develop under Steve Sarkisian.
1: 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It's juicy. There's a lot of star power and a big trade at the top. Jordan, thanks so much for the time. We appreciate it.
2: Thank you all as always.
1: Well, coming up next, Courtney, a team who isn't looking for a quarterback, Cincinnati. We go 2 days with the Bengals on ESPN Radio, presented by Progressive Insurance.
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0: 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The Cincinnati Bengals.
2: This is Ben Baby covering the Cincinnati Bengals, and the storyline doesn't get any bigger than this. Can Cincinnati make the most of a make-or-break season? Because quarterback Joe Burrow made it very clear. This has to be the year the Bengals are Super Bowl contenders again. The last time that happened was in 2022 when Cincinnati lost in the AFC Championship game. Since then, Cincinnati has missed the playoffs in each of the last three seasons, and this offseason, the front office did everything they could to fix that. They went out and made a ton of moves, including trading for Pro Bowl defensive tackle Dexter Lawrence. Cincinnati feels like it has the roster to go and make a deep run. And if that doesn't happen, this franchise could be headed in a lot of different directions next offseason.
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3: Alongside Courtney Cronin, I'm Michelle Smallman. It's on Sportsmanlike on ESPN Radio. It's time to go 2 days with the Cincinnati Bengals. Courtney, the Bengals have been on the outside looking in to the playoffs for the past three seasons. Last season, 6-11, third in the AFC North. We know the formula. If Joe Burrow is healthy, the Bengals are in a good spot. If not, you know what happens. And unfortunately, more often than not, Joe Burrow has not been healthy. Last season, he missed 9 games after having toe surgery. What happened to the Bengals in that span, Courtney? They went 1-8. 22.2 points per game, 5-3, 26.8 point per games in his 8 starts. So that shows you the disparity with and without Joe Burrow. He is hoping to be healthy this year, and he is putting pressure on his team. The Cincinnati Bengals went out and they added some pieces, notably Dexter Lawrence, Boye Mafe, Jonathan Allen, and Kyle Duggar. And Joe Burrow said, it is time, Courtney. He said he is manifesting a championship season because life is too short to keep pushing things down the road, and he's sick of saying next year. Will the Bengals do what Joe Burrow said and manifest a Super Bowl this year?
4: I don't know that they will manifest a Super Bowl. They're not my pick coming out of the AFC, but they better be manifesting a playoff berth. It's been a couple years since they've been there, and a playoff win in order to keep Joe Burrow happy. Because unlike Bengals quarterbacks of old and the way that this team has historically done business, Joe Burrow doesn't seem to subscribe to that. Which, what do I mean by that? The Bengals are notorious for keeping mediocrity going because they don't want to pay big buyouts. They don't want to make the hard decision and take a step back. They're okay winning a couple games, but not being the worst team in the NFL. That's why it took them so long to part ways with Marvin Lewis. It was year after year of a 7-9 or 9-7 finish, and he tumbled all the way down to the 6-win season before they finally made the move off of him and onto Zach Taylor. For Joe Burrow, who is in the prime of his career on this side of 30, knowing that he's got a couple more years left on this contract that he signed in 2023 that has a potential out after this season, I wouldn't be surprised if they miss the playoffs and they don't manifest some goals here or meet the manifestation of these goals, that he says, I don't really want to be here anymore. I've pushed this thing as far as I can go. Why waste your time, waste the prime of your career in a place where you can't get over the hump, where you got your guys paid? You were the de facto GM that took care of Ja'Marr Chase and T. Higgins, and it didn't yield you anything the last couple of years. They now pour resources into at least the front seven on this defense. We'll see if this pass defense on the back end can be better, but they're trying. And if it doesn't give them what they want, why would Joe Burrow want to stay there? And I just cannot buy into the notion that he's subscribing to the Bengals' way of thinking, well, you know, if it's an expensive problem, we're going to ride it out a little bit longer before we make any sort of rash decisions. It's time. If it doesn't happen now, and I'm not saying it has to be a Super Bowl, but if they don't start to get back towards that path, I would not be surprised if at this time next year we're talking about him on a different team going into the 2027 season.
3: A lot to unpack there, Courtney. A lot of good stuff. First and foremost, when we say, we do this all the time, what does success look like for this team? Are you saying just a playoff berth is enough to get back to
4: playoff
3: the playoffs
4: berth,
3: is enough?
4: Playoff win.
3: Playoff berth, playoff
4: win. They've got to win a game. This is a team that kind of you subscribe to the, you know, I'd call it the Dan Marino way of thinking of like, oh, you're young, they'll get back there. It's been since 2021. And a lot of injuries have taken place in that stretch since Joe Burrow went to the Super Bowl and they lost to the Los Angeles Rams. And the clock is ticking. You're in a time where Patrick Mahomes is still a hurdle. Josh Allen is still a hurdle of getting to the Super Bowl. Lamar Jackson. And then you've got the young crop of up-and-coming quarterbacks. We just had Jordan Reed on, and he was still saying that that 2024 class, the top-end talent, Drake May, Caleb Williams, Jaden Daniels, Bo Nix. Bo Nix has been to the playoffs twice already, more than Joe Burrow has in the last couple of years. Like, you have, you're being hunted, and you've got the hunters that are coming along the way. It's time. You got to do it now, and you've got to win a playoff game, because if you don't stay in the mix, you're falling behind. And that's the spot that they've been in the last couple of years.
5: So I agree and disagree with you. They have to get back to the playoffs, have to win. I think they have to get to at least the AFC Championship game. Because of the standard and the expectations that Joe Burrow has set, he keeps saying there is a sense of urgency. He has compared this team to his LSU team, one of the best college football teams we've ever seen in the history of the sport that went on to win a national championship game. He recently said this, Courtney: we have to step up and make something happen this year. We're working really hard for it. The urgency is very high in the locker room. You can feel it. It's palpable. We have to be more consistent on offense. Our standard is so high, but it's so high because of what we've done and what we can do. So I'm going to push that, and we're going to keep getting better and see where we're at week one. With the standard that Joe Burrow has set, with the moves that they have made, there's not a lot of wiggle room and room for error here this season. I also think about the fact that they're the only team in their division with coaching consistency. Steelers, new head coach. Ravens, new head coach. Browns, new head coach. What's going to happen at quarterback there? We don't even know. It's Deshaun Watson for now. Maybe it'll be Shador Sanders. They have a very, I don't want to say clear-cut path to win the division, because I think the Ravens are obviously still going to be there, right there as well. But they don't have built-in excuses that they did before. The defense should be better. They were last in the NFL in pass block win rate since they drafted Joe Burrow in 2020. And no player last year had more than 5.5 sacks for the Bengals. They should be better on that side of the ball. And we know what they can do on the offensive side of the ball if healthy. Evan Cohen, our co-host here, always says, is it Super Bowl or bust if there's no bust? Well, not only do I think that Zach Taylor could be out if they don't at least get to a position where they could smell the Super Bowl again, getting to the AFC Championship game, you just outlined it. Could Joe Burrow be fed up, even though he's been complicit in their lack of success over the past three seasons, not because of anything that he's done, but things that are out of his control? He's been injured.
4: Yeah, he's got to stay on the field.
5: He has to stay on the field. And again, I know that he wants to more than anything, but if he's not healthy, they clearly have no chance without him. And I could, but I could also see a world that exists where he's like, hey, I've done everything I can do here. This is a hyper competitive person, a very talented person who doesn't want to go down Marino Road, as you mentioned. So I think that this might be the biggest Super Bowl or bust team in the NFL.
4: This one actually fits the bill here because, speaking of, not, no pun intended, because we were talking about the Bills earlier in the show, about Sean McDermott to Joe Brady. Does Joe Brady have this Super Bowl or bust sort of pressure on him in year one of being their head coach? The answer there is no. Zach Taylor has been in Cincinnati since the 2019 season. 2-14, 4-11 the first 2 years, and then 10-7. They go to the Super Bowl, they lose it, 12-4 the next year. That was the last time they had any sort of AFC North dominance. Since then, they finished fourth in the division in 2023, third and third 2024 and 2025. I know that this franchise and its ownership doesn't like to make, I wouldn't even call it a rash decision. They don't like to do the hard thing, because the hard thing is often a very expensive thing to do, and they don't know if they're going to get something that's that much better in their mind. They don't want to fire Zach Taylor, because if they really wanted to, if they felt like it wasn't good enough, you had the last 3 years to determine, okay, you were in some of these close games, you started out the season and you had all those losses, and then you were in the playoff hunt in week 18 2 years ago when Joe Burrow, I know much to Canty's chagrin, but he put himself into the MVP conversation at the end of that 2024 season.
5: He was awesome down the stretch.
4: And you still fell short. So at what point is enough going to be enough to where this team and this ownership says, we've got to change direction? They may not, because they don't believe in that same U word that Joe Burrow threw out there in the statement he made last week. Urgency. I'm glad the quarterback said it because it doesn't feel like anybody else in the organization is saying that exact phrase. They need to have a sense of urgency to feel that it is now or never. They're not getting younger. They're not getting any less expensive. And what you've seen from this quarterback is that at his best, even missing part of the season due to injury, he can still come back and carry your team.
5: No doubt.
4: I hope that they get off to a fast start this year. They need that. They have a very favorable schedule. They have a not favorable schedule in the first part of the season. It's Bucks at Texans, at Steelers, Jags. So you've got three division winners in there, four teams that went to the playoffs, and then you get a break before the Dolphins. You should hopefully come out of that 2-2, but if they don't, then we're talking about deja vu all over again, a slow start. How will they recover?
5: It's going to be fascinating to see how this one plays out. But Courtney, I love that Joe Burrow is putting it out there. He's saying what we all said, that he's too talented and there's enough stuff around him for them to be on the outside looking in. And I love that he is not shying away from the pressure. Well, coming up next, Evan Cohen isn't here today. He was on First Take yesterday and Paul Feinbaum joined him and ripped into his guy. And Evan was none too pleased about it. We're going to tell you about that next. But first, I want to tell you about Lids. 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
1: It is Unsportsmanlike on ESPN Radio, presented by Progressive Insurance. Courtney Cronin is hanging out with us all morning because Chris Canty and Evan Cohen are off. But is Evan Cohen really off? Chris Canty, haven't seen or heard from him. He's relaxing, taking his time as he has earned. When I was out for 2 weeks, you guys didn't hear from me at all.
2: I was worried about you. I was like, where's Michelle? Yeah. She hasn't posted. She hasn't responded to when I wished her happy birthday.
3: She hasn't sent us.
1: Oh, you did? I missed that, Courtney. Thank you so much.
2: I think it was ESPN Milwaukee put something out. Or no, it was one of our GKB properties. Oh. And they did a really cute post for you. And
1: that's so sweet. I missed that.
4: Hold on real quick, Courtney. GKS, please.
1: Oh, GKS.
4: Good Karma Sports.
2: Excuse me, Good Karma Sports. I don't want to get it wrong.
1: Yes.
2: I was worried about you, but I was also I also knew that you were unplugging as you deserve, because once we get into football season, it is full steam until the Super Bowl. So.
1: No doubt. So thank you.
2: Good for you for actually taking
1: allowing
2: time.
1: Me that time. But here's the thing, Courtney. When you go, I know you went on a beautiful European vacation earlier this summer. I was in Europe as well, Sicily to be exact. Canty, we know how to rest, relax, and unplug. Evan Cohen's idea of fun is working. Like, this guy loves to work more than anyone I've ever met in my entire life. He's the guy that if he won the lottery would still get up at 3:30 in the morning to come into work the next day.
2: Grinder.
1: So he's off, air quotes, this week, but he was on First Take yesterday. And he was obviously thrilled for the opportunity. Evan's been crushing it on First Take. But I don't know if he was thrilled to be a part of this segment. This is actually so funny, and we're going to play the sound and we're going to play the video. But if you're listening to us right now, whether it is on the radio, Sirius XM, if you're streaming, if you're listening to the podcast, I'm going to encourage you to find this clip on First Take. If you're a fan of our show, and if you know Evan Cohen's affection, his idolization of one Bill Belichick, because yesterday Paul Feinbaum ripped into Bill Belichick. And again, this is Bill Belichick, head coach of UNC, coming off a 4-8 season, 2-6 in the ACC. Here is what Paul Feinbaum had to say about Bill Belichick on First Take and Evan's reaction to it.
5: I'm not pulling for Bill Belichick. He's a grouch, he's a bully, and his career in college is about to go down in flames. I don't think Bill Belichick is going to survive until the end of the season. He did it to himself. He couldn't accept that nobody in the NFL wanted him anymore. And because he is Bill Belichick and he knows more than anybody, even though we all now know that it was Tom Brady who led him to all those Super Bowl championships. Brady proved that the second he got out of there. Bill Belichick had to find a university that would offer him a job and he would show the world that he is the greatest coach of all time. Instead, he's proven to be a disaster. He's one of the worst college football coaches in a short period of time I have ever seen, and I see no way this is going to be a successful landing or ending for Belichick.
6: I don't know. I guess I can go back at chaotic moments in Belichick's career and look at maybe the moment where Deflategate happened and he had a starting quarterback. The only reason that Paul's saying he won the Super Bowls, suspended for the first four games, they won the Super Bowl that year. Belichick has thrived in moments like this. The guy's been there for 1 year. He won four games. You're going to say he's the worst college coach ever? There are college coaches that went winless, that won one game. I understand that we need to separate college and pro, but we've gone completely overboard. How about giving him a second season? You guys love Bobby Petrino so much as a college coach. You want him to replace Belichick. How about giving Belichick credit for that hire then, Paul? No? I mean, that's a good offensive coordinator hire, is it not?
1: Again, if you have not seen this video, you have to go back and watch, because Evan Cohen is in so much pain and inner turmoil as Paul Feinbaum rips his guy. He's biting his lower lip. He's squirming in his chair. He's just chomping at the bit to defend Bill Belichick. But Courtney, his argument for Bill Belichick being able to pull himself out of this was that he had the greatest quarterback of all time and Tom Brady, who came in to save the season in Deflategate.
2: The NFL, no less. 32 teams, 31 other teams, as opposed to college football and their schedule that they have at North Carolina, which, of course, the reason they're talking about this is because of the Week Zero game. So it wasn't like Belichick was just catching strays for no reason, but watching Evan's face, I'm looking at the First Take account on Twitter right now, and there is a screen grab towards, like, I guess it's just kind of the way it paused on my computer, of Evan just pursing his lips, looking like, I cannot wait to get my turn in here because I am going to drop the bars of all bars which then he relates back to Deflategate and how Belichick handled that. Honestly, this is harder than Deflategate because your roster is devoid of talent at a lot of positions. Your coaching staff, your front office, let's not forget, they were embroiled in controversy this offseason. His son, Steve Belichick, leaves due to, I think, health concerns and is on their defensive coordinator on medical leave indefinitely. Michael Lombardi, their general manager, who made not too many friends in the NFL world, is put on administrative leave due to some HR complaints. Belichick's got a dumpster fire on his hands at UNC. And I agree with Paul just from the logic you heard there. His time in college football could very well be coming to an end. He might not finish the season if it looks as bad as it did last year, because they expected Belichick to come in there and to create the NFL model that other teams can then follow in college football. Other teams created the NFL model in college football, and UNC was not one of them. Belichick thought he could NFL his way into wins there by getting former coaches who have coached position groups or been special teams coordinators or defensive coordinators in the NFL and thinking you can make it work and thinking you can make the Patriot way work at UNC. And it fell flat on its face in embarrassingly combustible fashion last year. I know Evan loves this guy. There's no way you could defend what we saw last year and what we expect to see this year. I don't think is going to look much better. He's going to be making that face with you, Michelle, quite a lot on this show this fall when you guys bring up Belichick and UNC.
1: And I can't wait. I can't wait for it because nothing bothers him more than Bill Belichick slander. And, you know, what we do, people know this, but just to reiterate, what we do is a really intimate thing, right? We sit in a windowless room with people and talk to them for 4 hours on and off the air every day. And you really start to learn about people's intricacies. And, you know, Kevin or Evan and Canty, they'll give me a look or shift in their seat some way. We can read their body language and anticipate one another in a really profound way because we spend so much time together. When I watched that video and I saw Evan Cohen's body language, I was like, oh boy, he is dying in this moment right now. So thanks, Ev, because now we're going to just let you have it and with Bill Belichick all season long.
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23: I got to watch Michelle eat chicken wings.
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23: 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Like, what are we doing here? 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And I'm like, what's happening here?
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23: 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But like, this is such a messier way to eat chicken wings.
1: Who cares?
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23: No, this is insane.
1: 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No Evan Cohen and Chris Canty, who are brutally mocking me alongside Pat Costello in that rejoin. Courtney Cronin is here. Courtney, I don't know if you saw the video of me eating chicken wings.
2: No, and I really am having a hard time wrapping my mind around how you said you eat them like a piece of string cheese. Can you explain?
1: Sure, I will take the wing, peel a piece of it off, dip it in my ranch. Ranch, not blue cheese, always. I am a girl from the Midwest and a girl with taste. Mm-hmm. And I eat it that way.
2: I'm with you on everything except how you eat the chicken wing. Are you doing these with drumsticks or are you doing these with flats? I think you could probably only do it with flats,
1: it's
2: right?
1: It's obviously easier with flats, yes.
2: Okay, so maybe I'm a serial killer, but I'll admit something about how I eat string cheese.
1: Oh, string cheese, not wings. Let's go.
2: I don't peel it. I take a bite out of it.
1: Okay, that's...
23: Oh, you're one of those
1: that's
23: people?
1: Monstrous.
2: One of those people. And I understand that that's not everybody's cup of tea. That's fine. But the peeling of the string cheese, getting it in between your nails, just doesn't vibe well with
25: me. I'm with you,
2: so
25: Courtney.
2: So I'm trying to... Thank you, Pat. I knew that you'd
25: that
2: be
25: was,
2: on my
25: that
2: side.
25: That was not Pat.
23: That was Cam.
1: Thank you, Cam. Here's the video, Courtney. For those on the television side, you can see me and how I eat wings. Just a little peel and eat method there.
25: Disgusting.
1: It's not disgusting. It's incredibly effective.
25: You're getting more sauce on your hands.
1: Yeah,
25: you're getting it in between your nails.
1: It's not more
25: it's
1: sauce
25: so
1: on your hands. You're going to have the same amount of sauce on your hands because there's only a certain amount of sauce on the wing.
25: Yeah, but at least I'm taking a satisfying bite of a chicken wing and not like a little scrap niblet.
26: So like, why don't you just go with boneless wings? Because like that's why they invented boneless wings.
1: To just get a chicken tender.
25: For people like you.
26: For people like you who do not eat wings.
1: I like wings.
2: Are you afraid of getting
25: it in
2: your
25: teeth? You like them, you just don't know how to eat them.
2: Yeah, what's the rationale for eating it like that? Because I can understand if you eat a wing and, you know, if it's a big wing and then you get sauce on your face and then you get like it in your teeth and you don't necessarily have floss with you, I understand that logic. Is that your logic?
1: No, it's not that I'm afraid to make a mess. Obviously, you're going to get messy no matter what method you deploy to eat your chicken wings. It's a couple things. One, specifically in that instance, we were at trivia, Courtney. So I was trying to keep a chicken wing out of my mouth so that I could yell out answers. And mind you, I locked in a really significant way in trivia. Pat, what was it that upset me? There was some question that upset me and I was like, oh, it's on now. I forget what it was.
25: Called a brand. One of the questions was calling a luxury brand. Luxury.
1: It is not a luxury
25: shoe brand.
1: And
25: Michelle was like, that's not luxury. And then she got like the next 10 questions right, apparently.
1: Yeah, I was mad.
25: By the way, it is a luxury brand.
1: No, it's not.
25: Yes, it
1: looks like kindergarten.
25: The shoes are, it doesn't look like a luxury brand, but the shoes are $600. That's luxury.
1: Is luxury the price point or is luxury the
25: price
1: quality?
25: Point. Price
2: it's
25: point.
2: The
25: price
2: I think
25: point.
2: It starts with the price point and then you would like to believe that if you're paying more for something, the quality is going to be more, but
25: not always.
2: To Michelle, yeah, to your guys' point, that's not always true.
1: Well, it was a good question, Cam, because it helped us come in second place, very close to winning. But no, I'm not afraid of getting messy. I just like to optimize my meal.
4: You also didn't have to get wings. You could have gotten any. They had great pizza at that place. They had so many good food options.
25: That place has great pizza.
26: And real quick, the Google says luxury is defined by its high price, status, and exclusivity rather than just a superior material quality.
1: Okay, well, these are
4: Michelle,
1: not exclusive.
4: Wrong again.
1: These are not exclusive.
25: Can't believe Nuno just nailed the word exclusivity.
1: Yeah, Nuno, way to go. Good job.
2: Apoplectic.
26: He's apoplectic.
1: Nuno's on his A game today. You know who hasn't been on their A game in some time? The NCAA. And yesterday at the end of our show, the Big Ten said that if college athletes go to professional leagues, they cannot come back to the Big Ten. And the SEC joined the Big Ten in that suit yesterday. It had a unanimous

0: and athletic directors. The SEC actually took it further than the Big Ten initially did. They prohibit anyone who has previously declared for professional basketball from rejoining college athletics without appropriate withdrawal. So, Courtney, here's a step-by-step explanation here of what the SEC announced yesterday. Institutions not permitted to have an athlete on their roster who has, number one, previously declared for the NFL, NBA, or WNBA draft and did not appropriately withdraw. Two, signed a contract with an NFL or other professional football league, NBA G League, or WNBA or affiliate team. Or number three, been listed on an NFL or any other professional football league, NBA G League, or WNBA or affiliate roster. When you see that the Big Ten and the SEC took these measures yesterday, Courtney, your reaction was what?
1: Good. Glad that somebody's stepping up to the plate here, because the NCAA, for being the governing body of college athletics, has long struggled to enforce their own rules. So now it's on the conferences to say, let's live in the world of common sense. Let's not allow pro athletes who have been with pro teams practicing on pro rosters and playing in pro games. I know it's the preseason, and the NFL's what why we're talking about this so much, because last week 16 players were given a temporary restraining order, an injunction by a Louisiana judge to be able to return to college sports, to return to their college team or go to another one if they so choose, and they get waived by a pro team. And that's in the case of Daquan Wright. It's nice to see that common sense prevails here, and that these institutions, be it the SEC following up on what the Big Ten came out and did yesterday, have said, we're not going to allow this. This undermines what college sports are all about. And there are a lot of people right now who are furious with college sports because of how much NIL has influenced what rosters look like, how the level playing field for some teams has been, you know, flattened, where the guys, the teams that were the best and the ones that were always winning championships now don't have that claim to fame. But this is something I think everybody can get behind. This is something that will unify college sports more than divide it in a landscape that's already incredibly divisive.
0: Courtney mentioned Daquan Wright. He is a tight end. He was originally on the Philadelphia Eagles, then to the Cleveland Browns. He was hoping, after he cleared waivers, to join LSU. He was originally at Ole Miss with Lane Kiffin, was hoping to join his former coach after he was waived by the Cleveland Browns. So that is certainly a big talking point when you look at the entire landscape of this issue. So let's talk about what happens to programs like LSU, who are hoping to bring in players like Daquan Wright, and the players themselves. We're going to hear from two people here. First up, Heather Dinich, our ESPN college football reporter, who was on game night, who talked about teams like LSU who are looking to add players. What happens to them, Heather?
2: I mean, really, there are three options. You can either fight it out in court. You can walk away from these players. And this is, you know, Will Wade, too, who's got a basketball player who's coming in. Or you can break the rules and see what the penalties are. So they've got a couple of options here, but I think at the end of the day, one thing that we can probably be sure of is that legally, this is far from over.
0: So these schools, these entities, Courtney, have the opportunity to fight, walk away, or break the rules. What about the players? Here's Amber Wilson, of course, ESPN radio host, on Amber and Ian last night.
3: So a lot of people are confused. I'm seeing this all over the place where people think, well, how can the SEC do this when there's an injunction in place? Well, no, that case is just against the NCAA. It's not against the SEC. And so now you have to go file a separate case or try to get the SEC adjoined into that lawsuit. And that's a legal process. And what the SEC and the Big Ten know is that takes some time. And so now these kids are trying to run to court, or they will be within the next 24 hours trying to run to court, because now they have to try to sue their conference. And again, college football season, Zaslow, is a week away.
0: So either way, Courtney, whether it's from the school side of it or the player side of it, it looks like we're in for a bunch of litigious circumstances moving forward.
1: Yes. And what I love that Amber brought up what's going to happen next, which is these athletes who thought they would be cleared to go from the pros to college football again because they just got a judge to give them a temporary restraining order, because they're trying to test the grounds here for 5 for 5. There's going to be further lawsuits. And what I would say to these conferences, the SEC and the Big Ten particularly, you know, bring it on. Let them take you to court. Let them fight this battle. And we know that there are going to be loopholes that even further complicate this. So let's

0: take a look at the Big Ten, for example, because there is a fifth-year linebacker named Trent Hedrick who was with Bob Chesney, who was the former James Madison coach. He's now the head coach at UCLA. He will be eligible to play for the Bruins in 2026 because of the Big Ten. So this Big Ten rule, which came down yesterday, applies to anyone who declared for the NFL draft, didn't withdraw, and then was on an NFL roster. So, you know, that ruling doesn't affect him because even though participating with in camps, he was with the Chiefs, and I'm reading here, he's also with the Browns. He didn't sign a contract with either team. So he got the criteria. The reason he fits this criteria differently is because what the Big Ten said in their statement that they put out yesterday, that players who have signed a professional contract, were on a professional roster at any point, or declared for the NFL draft as an underclassman without withdrawing from maintaining eligibility for athletic competition at a conference institution. So he was able to play the extra year when he was one of those several players who was granted the temporary restraining order in Louisiana. That seems to apply to Daquan Wright too, but I think Daquan Wright's going to have to take this a step further and go back to, I would go back to the same judge in Louisiana if I'm him, and try to fight the SEC now for my eligibility, because he's going to claim, I have no more options here. I was just waived by the Cleveland Browns with an injury settlement. Like, the NCAA's shortcomings of when they decided to enforce 5-for-5, I can't control what the NFL calendar is. I found out about this in June. I had just gone through mandatory minicamp. I had just gone through OTAs, I believe at that point, with the Philadelphia Eagles. So this is messy, and it's going to lead to more lawsuits, and it's complicated. And the bottom line here is that these conferences are doing what's right in the name of college athletics. The NCAA has long tried to stand for the amateurism model, the student athlete farce that is what it is right now, because these players, not everybody, but let's take high leverage college football teams, the 1% are the ones that are making a ton of money. And he's saying, I can make more money, I can increase my draft stock, I can do better for myself by going back to college via the loophole that he got. But the conferences had to stand up so this didn't open the floodgates of anybody saying, let me go test my luck in the NFL, and if I don't make it, I'm going to go back to college football. They cannot possibly allow for that to happen, because the second they start doing it for one player, and they will probably have to grant some of these TROs and just see this thing through with a couple players here and there that will be able to, because of the judge rulings and legislation that they can work around, get to play this year. But you cannot have this become a precedent, and that is the slope that becomes very slippery once you start allowing one player in, and then the next, everybody's going to try it. The Big Ten and the SEC did the right thing. I really would hope by the end of the day that the ACC and the Big 12 step up and do the same.
1: She's Courtney Cronin. I'm Michelle Smallman. And coming up next, we stick with college football, but we're going to instead talk 2027 drafts, because Jordan Reed has his latest mock draft dropping at ESPN.com. We'll talk to him next on Unsportsmanlike.
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7: 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What a shot.
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1: It's Unsportsmanlike here on ESPN Radio. Courtney Cronin, Michelle Smallman with you. And Courtney, we are headed towards a very talent-rich NFL draft this season for teams who might not be good. Could be a big win because not only is there a lot of talent, there's specifically a lot of talent at the quarterback position. We are going to be looking at many iterations of mock drafts as we head towards the 2027 NFL draft. And the latest is from our Jordan Reed, who joins us now, our ESPN NFL draft analyst. You can check out his latest mock draft on ESPN.com. Jordan, thanks so much for the time. And with such talent at the quarterback position heading into this season's draft, I can imagine there's going to be a lot of movement up and down the draft board. Do you have any trades that you forecast for this year's draft?
2: Hey, ladies, thanks for giving me the opportunity to join you this morning. It's always a pleasure. But yes, this is the draft that a lot of people have been waiting on, including myself. 2027 is already a highly anticipated and considered a very talent-rich draft, mainly because of the quarterbacks at the top of the draft. And I actually have a trade at the beginning of my preseason mock draft. I have the Cleveland Browns trading up from number 4 overall to number 1. Overall, for obvious reasons, you have to be living under a rock to not understand what's happening with the Cleveland Browns right now. I have them selecting Oregon quarterback Dante Moore at the top of the draft. So I don't believe the Cleveland Browns 2027 starting quarterback is on the roster right now. And just paying attention to how they drafted over the past few years, this seems like the moment that they have been building up towards to draft a quarterback in this draft.
3: So you have Dante Moore as the first quarterback off the board via this trade with Miami. We project them to be the worst team. And then the Cleveland Browns assume using that pick that they got from the Rams in order to move up to get the number one spot. Tell me why Dante Moore is the top quarterback on your board, Jordan.
2: He's just been the most consistent. Last year was his first year as a starter coming over from UCLA. But as far as from a mechanical standpoint, seeing processes, seeing reacting, and then just getting the ball out on time, he's been the most consistent of this year's group. And a lot of people, including myself, thought if he would have came out of last year's draft, he had the potential to be the number one overall pick between him and Fernando Mendoza. So with him going back to school, he's going to get over that magical threshold of 30 starts, 30 career college starts. He has 20 going into this season. So with him going back and getting another year of experience, I expect him to have an even better season than last season. But the key for Dante is he has to play better in big games. And a lot of big games that Oregon had last year, I didn't think he played particularly well. The Texas Tech game and then both the Indiana games, I thought he just turned the ball over too much. So the key for him this season is going to be, can he play better in those big games? And if he's able to do that, I believe he's going to be in contention to be the number one overall pick.
1: Jordan Reed, our ESPN NFL draft analyst, joining us here on Unsportsmanlike. Check out his latest 2027 mock draft at ESPN.com. Jordan, there's so many quarterbacks in this draft that people are talking about. You mentioned Dante Moore, Arch Manning, CJ Carr. And what order do you put those three and what teams will they be joining?
2: I had Dante Moore at 1. He's going to the Cleveland Browns in the mock draft. I have Arch Manning at 2 going to the Arizona Cardinals. And then CJ Carr, the quarterback out of Notre Dame, to the New York Jets. And all those teams have obvious needs at quarterback. We'll see what Carson Beck does if he's able to compete with Jacoby Brissett at some point and get some action in Arizona. But I think those three are going to be the one that we see a lot at the top of the draft. And there's going to be others that are debatable as far as going in the first round as well. Darian Mensah at Miami, a lot of people projecting for him, to have a big year as well. And then also Drew Mestemaker at Oklahoma State. John Mateer, Oklahoma, is another name that a lot of people have thrown out there. Sam Levitt, LSU, Lenore Sellers, South Carolina, just reeling off 7 or 8 names, which shows that why this draft is so highly anticipated. And there's a lot of people that are going to be keying in on to see how these quarterbacks materialize throughout the season.
3: Do you think it'll be better? Maybe better is not the right word. Maybe it is. 2024 draft class, we saw six quarterbacks taken in the top 12 picks. That was a record at the time. Does the 2027 quarterback draft class surpass that? And looking at the talent that you have in that class compared to what you were thinking back in 2024, will this group be better in the NFL than the current group?
2: I don't see it, or I don't view it that highly, CC, just because I don't think the talent at the top is as good as Caleb Williams and Drake May and Jaden Daniels. Now, there's still a season to be played, so eventually these guys could get there. But as far as how good that 2024 quarterback class was at the top, I don't have a quarterback graded that highly as one of those guys going into the season.
1: Jordan Reed, our ESPN NFL draft analyst, joining us here on Unsportsmanlike. We talked so much about the quarterbacks heading into this 2027 NFL draft. Jordan, what other position groups should fans be looking at that could really be additive to their teams moving forward?
2: Defensive end. I think that is the one position. Then also receiver, I would throw that in there as well. I believe we have a couple of blue chip prospects at both of those positions. Jeremiah Smith, who is probably going to be one of the better wide receiver prospects that we have seen over really the past two decades. He's going to be mentioned in the same breath as guys like Calvin Johnson and Julio Jones and AJ Green and some of these top receivers that we have seen come out over the past 20 or 25 years or so. And I mean, he's special in every sense of the word. And, you know, he's going to have another great season at Ohio State. And then defensive end Dylan Stewart at South Carolina is another name that I believe is going to end up being a blue chip prospect in this year's draft class, along with Colin Simmons at Texas. So defensive end and wide receiver are two other positions that a lot of people are very high on going into the season.
3: We know the name Jeremiah Smith by now. He was an absolute standout in the national championship game 2 years ago against Notre Dame. And if he could have gone to the NFL by now, he probably would be starting as wide receiver one on someone's team. He's that good. Cam Coleman, still a known prospect, but maybe on a little bit of a lesser end. So him moving from Auburn to Texas this year via the transfer portal, what does that do to his draft stock?
2: He's one player I'm so excited to see play this year, just because at Auburn, the quarterback play was very bad. And, you know, that's just a part of the scheme and then the talent that they had. It was just really, really inconsistent. So a lot of times you would see Cam Coleman running down the field wide open, or he would have his matchup beat, but the quarterback just wasn't able to get him the ball. So now at Texas, he's going to step into that true wide receiver one role in Steve Sarkisian's offense, along with Arch Manning. So I'm expecting big things from him. I have him going fifth overall to the Las Vegas Raiders in my mock draft, just because, once again, this is a projection. I'm projecting him to have a huge season. I believe he's going to have over 1,000 yards and double-digit touchdowns. I firmly believe that. And if he's able to do that, I think he's going to rival Jeremiah Smith as the first receiver taken in this year's draft class.
1: Juicy, Jordan. Jordan, when you look at this crop of talent heading into the 2027 NFL draft, if you could play matchmaker and pair any player with any team that has a need at said position, the coaching staff, scheme, personnel already in place, who do you think would be a perfect fit with what team?
2: That's a great question. I honestly would go with Arch Manning to the New York Jets. Ooh. I just think the New York Jets are such a great fit to drop a young quarterback in. Right now, they have two bookend tackles in Olu Fashanu and Armon Mimbu. You have a true wide receiver one in Garrett Wilson, and then you also have Brees Hall in the backfield, and they have two young dynamic tight ends in Kenyon Sadiq and also Mason Taylor as well. So this is a great situation to drop a young quarterback in. Also, they have three first-round picks this year, so if they get the quarterback position right, you still have two more first-round picks in the upcoming draft to surround them with even more weapons. So I don't think the Jets are very far off. They just have to get this quarterback situation right, and if they're able to get somebody like an Arch Manning, I think that would be a great position for them to be in.
3: My mind just exploded when you said the Jets would be the best situation to drop a young quarterback in.
1: Because I know the first time we've ever heard that.
3: And it's never panned out that way. As it pertains to Arch, we have talked about him probably more than we should have over the last couple of years, because we expected perfection right away. And I don't think that that was fair. The last name certainly had a lot to do with that. But having seen what he went through last year, a roller coaster season that ended up smoothing out towards the end, what kind of jump do you anticipate from him that will tell you he's ready to be a top five pick in the 2027 NFL draft?
2: It really was a tale of two seasons for him last year, just because at the beginning of the year, everybody saw it. The Ohio State game was very disappointing. But I thought the first month of his season was very disappointing and underwhelming overall, just because the lower body mechanics were not really good. He was just trying too much, trying to throw like a shortstop for whatever reason. And it's crazy just because he's a Manning. So you would think the one thing that he would have really sharp or in his bag already is to be sharp mechanically. He just wasn't that. But as he got more experience, I thought really about mid-October on the Red River rivalry when they played Oklahoma, that really was a turning point for him. And he finished really strongly in the back half of the season, most notably in the Cheez It Bowl against Michigan. I thought he played really well in that game. So building off of that momentum going into this year, I'm expecting really big things for him. This will be year three in the scheme for him in Texas. This is a make-or-break year for them, to me. They have the surrounding pieces. They've revamped the offensive line. They bought in Cam Coleman. They have two really good running backs in Hollywood Smothers and also Malik Brown. So this is an all or nothing season to me for Texas just because of the surrounding pieces. And then another year for Arch Manning to develop under Steve Sarkisian.
1: 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It's juicy. There's a lot of star power and a big trade at the top. Jordan, thanks so much for the time. We appreciate it.
2: Thank you all as always.
1: Well, coming up next, Courtney, a team who isn't looking for a quarterback, Cincinnati. We go 2 days with the Bengals on ESPN Radio, presented by Progressive Insurance.
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0: 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The Cincinnati Bengals.
2: This is Ben Baby covering the Cincinnati Bengals, and the storyline doesn't get any bigger than this. Can Cincinnati make the most of a make-or-break season? Because quarterback Joe Burrow made it very clear. This has to be the year the Bengals are Super Bowl contenders again. The last time that happened was in 2022 when Cincinnati lost in the AFC Championship game. Since then, Cincinnati has missed the playoffs in each of the last three seasons, and this offseason, the front office did everything they could to fix that. They went out and made a ton of moves, including trading for Pro Bowl defensive tackle Dexter Lawrence. Cincinnati feels like it has the roster to go and make a deep run. And if that doesn't happen, this franchise could be headed in a lot of different directions next offseason.
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3: Alongside Courtney Cronin, I'm Michelle Smallman. It's on Sportsmanlike on ESPN Radio. It's time to go 2 days with the Cincinnati Bengals. Courtney, the Bengals have been on the outside looking in to the playoffs for the past three seasons. Last season, 6-11, third in the AFC North. We know the formula. If Joe Burrow is healthy, the Bengals are in a good spot. If not, you know what happens. And unfortunately, more often than not, Joe Burrow has not been healthy. Last season, he missed 9 games after having toe surgery. What happened to the Bengals in that span, Courtney? They went 1-8. 22.2 points per game, 5-3, 26.8 point per games in his 8 starts. So that shows you the disparity with and without Joe Burrow. He is hoping to be healthy this year, and he is putting pressure on his team. The Cincinnati Bengals went out and they added some pieces, notably Dexter Lawrence, Boye Mafe, Jonathan Allen, and Kyle Duggar. And Joe Burrow said, it is time, Courtney. He said he is manifesting a championship season because life is too short to keep pushing things down the road. And he's sick of saying next year. Will the Bengals do what Joe Burrow said and manifest a Super Bowl this year?
4: I don't know that they will manifest a Super Bowl. They're not my pick coming out of the AFC, but they better be manifesting a playoff berth. It's been a couple years since they've been there, and a playoff win in order to keep Joe Burrow happy. Because unlike Bengals quarterbacks of old and the way that this team has historically done business, Joe Burrow doesn't seem to subscribe to that. Which, what do I mean by that? The Bengals are notorious for keeping mediocrity going because they don't want to pay big buyouts. They don't want to make the hard decision and take a step back. They're okay winning a couple games, but not being the worst team in the NFL. That's why it took them so long to part ways with Marvin Lewis. It was year after year of a 7-9 or 9-7 finish, and he tumbled all the way down to the 6-win season before they finally made the move off of him and onto Zach Taylor. For Joe Burrow, who is in the prime of his career on this side of 30, knowing that he's got a couple more years left on this contract that he signed in 2023 that has a potential out after this season, I wouldn't be surprised if they miss the playoffs and they don't manifest some goals here or meet the manifestation of these goals, that he says, I don't really want to be here anymore. I've pushed this thing as far as I can go. Why waste your time, waste the prime of your career in a place where you can't get over the hump, where you got your guys paid? You were the de facto GM that took care of Ja'Marr Chase and T. Higgins, and it didn't yield you anything the last couple of years. They now pour resources into at least the front seven on this defense. We'll see if this pass defense on the back end can be better, but they're trying. And if it doesn't give them what they want, why would Joe Burrow want to stay there? And I just cannot buy into the notion that he's subscribing to the Bengals' way of thinking, well, you know, if it's an expensive problem, we're going to ride it out a little bit longer before we make any sort of rash decisions. It's time. If it doesn't happen now, and I'm not saying it has to be a Super Bowl, but if they don't start to get back towards that path, I would not be surprised if at this time next year we're talking about him on a different team going into the 2027 season.
3: A lot to unpack there, Courtney. A lot of good stuff. First and foremost, when we say, we do this all the time, what does success look like for this team? Are you saying just a playoff berth is enough to get back to
4: playoff
3: the playoffs
4: berth,
3: is enough?
4: Playoff win.
3: Playoff berth, playoff
4: win. They've got to win a game. This is a team that kind of you subscribe to the, you know, I'd call it the Dan Marino way of thinking of like, oh, you're young, they'll get back there. It's been since 2021 and a lot of injuries have taken place in that stretch since Joe Burrow went to the Super Bowl and they lost to the Los Angeles Rams, and the clock is ticking. You're in a time where Patrick Mahomes is still a hurdle. Josh Allen is still a hurdle of getting to the Super Bowl. Lamar Jackson. And then you've got the young crop of up-and-coming quarterbacks. We just had Jordan Reed on, and he was still saying that that 2024 class, the top-end talent, Drake May, Caleb Williams, Jaden Daniels, Bo Nix. Bo Nix has been to the playoffs twice already, more than Joe Burrow has in the last couple of years. Like, you have, you're being hunted, and you've got the hunters that are coming along the way. It's time. You got to do it now, and you've got to win a playoff game, because if you don't stay in the mix, you're falling behind. And that's the spot that they've been in the last couple of years.
5: So I agree and disagree with you. They have to get back to the playoffs, have to win. I think they have to get to at least the AFC Championship game. Because of the standard and the expectations that Joe Burrow has set, he keeps saying there is a sense of urgency. He has compared this team to his LSU team, one of the best college football teams we've ever seen in the history of the sport that went on to win a national championship game. He recently said this, Courtney: we have to step up and make something happen this year. We're working really hard for it. The urgency is very high in the locker room. You can feel it. It's palpable. We have to be more consistent on offense. Our standard is so high, but it's so high because of what we've done and what we can do. So I'm going to push that, and we're going to keep getting better and see where we're at week one. With the standard that Joe Burrow has set, with the moves that they have made, there's not a lot of wiggle room and room for error here this season. I also think about the fact that they're the only team in their division with coaching consistency. Steelers, new head coach. Ravens, new head coach. Browns, new head coach. What's going to happen at quarterback there? We don't even know. It's Deshaun Watson for now. Maybe it'll be Shador Sanders. They have a very, I don't want to say clear-cut path to win the division, because I think the Ravens are obviously still going to be there, right there as well. But they don't have built-in excuses that they did before. The defense should be better. They were last in the NFL in pass block win rate since they drafted Joe Burrow in 2020. And no player last year had more than 5.5 sacks for the Bengals. They should be better on that side of the ball. And we know what they can do on the offensive side of the ball if healthy. Evan Cohen, our co-host here, always says, is it Super Bowl or bust if there's no bust? Well, not only do I think that Zach Taylor could be out if they don't at least get to a position where they could smell the Super Bowl again, getting to the AFC Championship game, you just outlined it. Could Joe Burrow be fed up, even though he's been complicit in their lack of success over the past three seasons, not because of anything that he's done, but things that are out of his control? He's been injured.
4: Yeah, he's got to stay on the field.
5: He has to stay on the field. And again, I know that he wants to more than anything, but if he's not healthy, they clearly have no chance without him. And I could, but I could also see a world that exists where he's like, hey, I've done everything I can do here. This is a hyper competitive person, a very talented person who doesn't want to go down Marino Road, as you mentioned. So I think that this might be the biggest Super Bowl or bust team in the NFL.
4: This one actually fits the bill here because, speaking of, not, no pun intended, because we were talking about the Bills earlier in the show, about Sean McDermott to Joe Brady. Does Joe Brady have this Super Bowl or bust sort of pressure on him in year one of being their head coach? The answer there is no. Zach Taylor has been in Cincinnati since the 2019 season. 2-14, 4-11 the first 2 years, and then 10-7. They go to the Super Bowl, they lose it, 12-4 the next year. That was the last time they had any sort of AFC North dominance. Since then, they finished fourth in the division in 2023, third and third 2024 and 2025. I know that this franchise and its ownership doesn't like to make, I wouldn't even call it a rash decision. They don't like to do the hard thing, because the hard thing is often a very expensive thing to do, and they don't know if they're going to get something that's that much better in their mind. They don't want to fire Zach Taylor, because if they really wanted to, if they felt like it wasn't good enough, you had the last 3 years to determine, okay, you were in some of these close games, you started out the season and you had all those losses, and then you were in the playoff hunt in week 18 2 years ago when Joe Burrow, I know much to Canty's chagrin, but he put himself into the MVP conversation at the end of that 2024 season.
5: He was awesome down the stretch.
4: And you still fell short. So at what point is enough going to be enough to where this team and this ownership says, we've got to change direction? They may not, because they don't believe in that same U word that Joe Burrow threw out there in the statement he made last week. Urgency. I'm glad the quarterback said it because it doesn't feel like anybody else in the organization is saying that exact phrase. They need to have a sense of urgency to feel that it is now or never. They're not getting younger. They're not getting any less expensive. And what you've seen from this quarterback is that at his best, even missing part of the season due to injury, he can still come back and carry your team.
5: No doubt.
4: I hope that they get off to a fast start this year. They need that. They have a very favorable schedule. They have a not favorable schedule in the first part of the season. It's Bucks at Texans, at Steelers, Jags. So you've got three division winners in there, four teams that went to the playoffs, and then you get a break before the Dolphins. You should hopefully come out of that 2-2, but if they don't, then we're talking about deja vu all over again, a slow start. How will they recover?
5: It's going to be fascinating to see how this one plays out. But Courtney, I love that Joe Burrow is putting it out there. He's saying what we all said, that he's too talented and there's enough stuff around him for them to be on the outside looking in. And I love that he is not shying away from the pressure. Well, coming up next, Evan Cohen isn't here today. He was on First Take yesterday and Paul Feinbaum joined him and ripped into his guy. And Evan was none too pleased about it. We're going to tell you about that next. But first, I want to tell you about Lids. 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
7: Swung, that is hammered high and deep, left field. 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
1: It is Unsportsmanlike on ESPN Radio, presented by Progressive Insurance. Courtney Cronin is hanging out with us all morning because Chris Canty and Evan Cohen are off. But is Evan Cohen really off? Chris Canty, haven't seen or heard from him. He's relaxing, taking his time as he has earned. When I was out for 2 weeks, you guys didn't hear from me at all.
2: I was worried about you. I was like, where's Michelle? Yeah. She hasn't posted. She hasn't responded to when I wished her happy birthday.
3: She hasn't sent
1: us. Did I miss that, Courtney? Thank you so much.
2: I think it was ESPN Milwaukee put something out. Or no, it was one of our GKB properties. Oh. And they did a really cute post for you. And
1: that's so sweet. I missed that.
4: Hold on real quick, Courtney. GKS, please.
1: Oh, GKS.
4: Good Karma Sports.
2: Excuse me, Good Karma Sports. I don't want to get it wrong.
1: Yes.
2: I was worried about you, but I was also I also knew that you were unplugging as you deserve, because once we get into football season, it is full steam until the Super Bowl. So.
1: No doubt. So thank you.
2: Good for you for actually taking
1: allowing me that time. But here's the thing, Courtney. When you go, I know you went on a beautiful European vacation earlier this summer. I was in Europe as well, Sicily to be exact. Canty, we know how to rest, relax, and unplug. Evan Cohen's idea of fun is working. Like, this guy loves to work more than anyone I've ever met in my entire life. He's the guy that if he won the lottery would still get up at 3:30 in the morning to come into work the next day.
2: Grinder.
1: So he's off, air quotes, this week, but he was on First Take yesterday. And he was obviously thrilled for the opportunity. Evan's been crushing it on First Take. But I don't know if he was thrilled to be a part of this segment. This is actually so funny, and we're going to play the sound and we're going to play the video. But if you're listening to us right now, whether it is on the radio, Sirius XM, if you're streaming, if you're listening to the podcast, I'm going to encourage you to find this clip on First Take. If you're a fan of our show, and if you know Evan Cohen's affection, his idolization of one Bill Belichick, because yesterday Paul Feinbaum ripped into Bill Belichick. And again, this is Bill Belichick, head coach of UNC, coming off a 4-8 season, 2-6 in the ACC. Here is what Paul Feinbaum had to say about Bill Belichick on First Take and Evan's reaction to it.
5: I'm not pulling for Bill Belichick. He's a grouch, he's a bully, and his career in college is about to go down in flames. I don't think Bill Belichick is going to survive until the end of the season. He did it to himself. He couldn't accept that nobody in the NFL wanted him anymore. And because he is Bill Belichick and he knows more than anybody, even though we all now know that it was Tom Brady who led him to all those Super Bowl championships, Brady proved that the second he got out of there, Bill Belichick had to find a university that would offer him a job and he would show the world that he is the greatest coach of all time. Instead, he's proven to be a disaster. He's one of the worst college football coaches in a short period of time I have ever seen, and I see no way this is going to be a successful landing or ending for Belichick.
6: I don't know. I guess I can go back at chaotic moments in Belichick's career and look at maybe the moment where Deflategate happened and he had a starting quarterback. The only reason that Paul's saying he won the Super Bowls, suspended for the first four games, they won the Super Bowl that year. Belichick has thrived in moments like this. The guy's been there for 1 year. He won four games. You're going to say he's the worst college coach ever? There are college coaches that went winless, that won one game. I understand that we need to separate college and pro, but we've gone completely overboard. How about giving him a second season? You guys love Bobby Petrino so much as a college coach. You want him to replace Belichick. How about giving Belichick credit for that hire then, Paul? No? I mean, that's a good offensive coordinator hire, is it not?
1: Again, if you have not seen this video, you have to go back and watch, because Evan Cohen is in so much pain and inner turmoil as Paul Feinbaum rips his guy. He's biting his lower lip. He's squirming in his chair. He's just chomping at the bit to defend Bill Belichick. But Courtney, his argument for Bill Belichick being able to pull himself out of this was that he had the greatest quarterback of all time and Tom Brady, who came in to save the season in Deflategate.
2: In the NFL, no less. 31 other teams, as opposed to college football and their schedule that they have at North Carolina, which, of course, the reason they're talking about this is because of the Week Zero game. So it wasn't like Belichick was just catching strays for no reason, but watching Evan's face, I'm looking at the First Take account on Twitter right now, and there is a screen grab towards, like, I guess it's just kind of the way it paused on my computer, of Evan just pursing his lips, looking like, I cannot wait to get my turn in here because I am going to drop the bars of all bars which then he relates back to Deflategate and how Belichick handled that. Honestly, this is harder than Deflategate because your roster is devoid of talent at a lot of positions. Your coaching staff, your front office, let's not forget, they were embroiled in controversy this offseason. His son, Steve Belichick, leaves due to, I think, health concerns and is on their defensive coordinator on medical leave indefinitely. Michael Lombardi, their general manager, who made not too many friends in the NFL world, is put on administrative leave due to some HR complaints. Belichick's got a dumpster fire on his hands at UNC. And I agree with Paul just from the logic you heard there. His time in college football could very well be coming to an end. He might not finish the season if it looks as bad as it did last year, because they expected Belichick to come in there and to create the NFL model that other teams can then follow in college football. Other teams created the NFL model in college football, and UNC was not one of them. Belichick thought he could NFL his way into wins there by getting former coaches who have coached position groups or been special teams coordinators or defensive coordinators in the NFL and thinking you can make it work and thinking you can make the Patriot way work at UNC. And it fell flat on its face in embarrassingly combustible fashion last year. I know Evan loves this guy. There's no way you could defend what we saw last year and what we expect to see this year. I don't think is going to look much better. He's going to be making that face with you, Michelle, quite a lot on this show this fall when you guys bring up Belichick and UNC.
1: And I can't wait. I can't wait for it because nothing bothers him more than Bill Belichick slander. And, you know, what we do, people know this, but just to reiterate, what we do is a really intimate thing, right? We sit in a windowless room with people and talk to them for 4 hours on and off the air every day. And you really start to learn about people's intricacies. And, you know, Kevin or Evan and Canty, they'll give me a look or shift in their seat some way. We can read their body language and anticipate one another in a really profound way because we spend so much time together. When I watched that video and I saw Evan Cohen's body language, I was like, oh boy, he is dying in this moment right now. So thanks, Ev, because now we're going to just let you have it and with Bill Belichick all season long.
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0: Sirius XM Channel 80. I'm Mike Golick Jr. He's Mike Golick Sr. We're presented by Progressive Insurance. Big day coming up. Mike Tannenbaum going to join us here. We got 2-a-days rolling along with the Bengals and the Philadelphia Eagles. The world of PGA golf is changing in incredible ways. Brian Rolat continues to throw 7 different kinds of smoke that we will get to, in addition to all of the insanity around college athletics right now. Lane Kiffin and LSU sound like they're not going to go down without a fight at this point in time, which I can't wait to get to. Dad, I know it's been a very confusing couple days on that front, but man, a ton of stuff happening there. But don't want to get too far out of the beginning of this before we, you know, offer up our condolences to the great and legendary Dolly Parton. Unfortunately, passed away yesterday at the age of 80 after a brief battle with cancer. Dolly Parton, who had referenced some of her failing health in recent interviews and talked about that. But one of those people, Dad, especially for, you know, people my age, a younger generation who may know some of the hits, who may be familiar but not totally engrossed in everything that Dolly Parton stood for, the amount of things that you can learn after an event like this, a sad occasion, but an opportunity to take in and really fully appreciate just everything that this titan did is really, really impressive.
1: Well, she did so much in the entertainment world, but so much outside of it, right, to help especially kids. I mean, she was an incredible person, very tiny person, but an incredible person. I mean, certainly my era of growing up with the movie 9 to 5 with her and Lily Tomlin and Jane Fonda, Dabney Coleman. I mean, she you started to worry, as you mentioned, she started canceling appearances with health-related situations. But the songs Jolene, I Will Always Love You, 9 to 5, I mean, just like I said, a great entertainer and really funny. I mean, yes. Being interviewed, she would throw out one-liners. She as I think it was even older than my era, she was a spitfire.
0: Yes, I completely agree. And to do all of that, but also continue accomplishing, to talk about how she presented herself in a certain way, knowing she had full confidence in who she was on the inside and that she was going to play this game. More than 100 million records sold worldwide, wrote over 3,000 songs, including some of the all-timers that you mentioned here. 11-time Grammy Award winner, almost 50 nominations, just an incredibly accomplished artist. But you're right. When you think of everything that she has done outside of that, Dolly Parton's Imagination Library, gifting books to kids around the world, at this point, just under 3.2 million children registered, over 330 books awarded, would just send kids a book a month for free because she wanted so badly to instill that love of reading. Announced in 2022 that any employee at Dollywood that wanted to pursue a next level of education would have their full tuition, books, everything paid for. Just someone that constantly seemed to find the good in people, did not use any part of her life, any part of her status to do anything but wrap her arms around people who needed help and to try and make their life better.
1: Yeah, she was an incredible personality. Like I said, entertainment world and philanthropy as well, of who she helped. But and again, just a fun person to talk to. I think one of her best songs, as far as I'm concerned, because I was a big Kenny Rogers fan as well, Islands in the Stream, with her and Kenny singing it together. Younger generation, if you just Google that song and listen to it, it just really, really shows off, you know, their voices, you know, no auto tunes, you know, it's just their voices. It's really, really impressive. But again, when you can say she was a great entertainer, but a better person, that's always the kicker, right? When you do so much with your pulpit, and boy, she really, really did.
0: Yes, I'm going to say, a really, really impressive woman in almost every facet possible. So a profound loss for those that knew her, for everyone that felt like they knew her, and the lives that she's touched. Rest in peace to the incredible Dolly Parton. Enjoy some, turn on a movie, turn on a song today, and certainly enjoy it in her honor when you get the chance. We will try and go and, you know, be even a fraction of the light that Dolly Parton was for the rest of the day on our show. Here we mentioned it's a busy day in sports, particularly in the world of college athletics that we love so much. So let's get to it. No matter where you are, you can always listen to the Golics on the ESPN app or SiriusXM Channel 80. Let's get to the opening drive.
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0: That's the sound you heard of lawyers rubbing their hands together all over this great nation.

0: adults in the room for sitting on their hands yesterday.
1: Yeah, and I'm quite honestly, I'm surprised the Big Ten didn't include basketball. I mean, you would think lawyers getting involved learn to throw everything up against the wall. And you're right, it's going to be a battle now on the player side. And again, we do not fault the players for trying to come back and go through the court system if that's what they want to do. But I do think they're needed. And as I've stated, with this situation, it is a one-year situation. It's the class of 22. That's it. But you also have to think about any future things that may come up, right?
0: Yes.
1: I mean, there's always something a lawyer is going to try on behalf of a player if things don't work out at the next level to get them back. So you have to, these conferences have to cover all their bases, even though this particular case we're talking about is a one-year case. What will be interesting, Mike, is you talk about the Power Four. They're going to follow along. ACC, Big 12, going to follow along. Notre Dame in it as well. How about the Group of Six?
0: Yeah.
1: It'll be interesting if the Group of Six follow along or if there's some conferences that don't, which actually leaves an athlete an avenue to come back. So will they all be in it? Not together, because it seems it would be better that you stated yesterday, I thought everybody should do it together, but by individual conferences, I think it's actually better without diving too much into the weeds because... Go ahead.
0: What I can say to that front is you're right. What you're going to hear a lot of in the coming days is a version of the fight that we saw with the Big 12, Texas Tech, and Brendan Sorsby. We're at the end of that case where Brendan Sorsby had gone to treatment for a gambling addiction that had always been a third rail issue in college athletics. And when the Texas State Attorney General starts saying, I'm going to sue the Big 12 if you don't let him play, the Big 12 said, whoa, whoa, whoa. We're a conference and we're allowed to enforce the rules as a conference. And if you go back to, you know, Alston versus the NCAA, the case that led to revenue sharing and all this big stuff in college sports, one of the things that came out of it was, yes, the conferences are allowed to make and enforce rules. The NCAA has had this broad monopoly and, you know, the antitrust stuff that comes into play, but conferences are allowed to do this. What you bring up is important. Could all these conferences doing this at the same time look from a lawyer's standpoint like an antitrust issue, look like they're working together to suppress player opportunity? You're right. It could almost be beneficial if one of these group of six conferences was like, actually, NFL players, you guys can all come play here and hang out. Yeah. This would be totally fine. It's why Heather Dinich, our ESPN college football reporter who joined game night last night, said, make no mistake, this is far from over legally.
2: I mean, really, there are three options. You can either fight it out in court. You can walk away from these players. And this is, you know, Will Wade, too, who's got a basketball player who's coming in. Or you can break the rules and see what the penalties are. So they've got a couple of options here. But I think at the end of the day, one thing that we can probably be sure of is that legally, this is far from over.
0: The Golics here on ESPN Radio, Mike Golic Jr., Mike Golic Sr., that much we know for sure.
1: And here's the thing is who would want to break the rule? Now, first off, and Greg Sankey has said they haven't made public what the punishment is, probably because they don't know yet what the punishment is. We're going to punish you. We just don't know how, but we're going to punish you. Who is going to say it's worth the punishment? Understand these players coming back. These are not star players. These are not players that you're going, uh-oh, these are now Heisman hopefuls. You know, some of them, the couple probably going to be backups. So each school is going to have to say, is it worth it now to bring them back, you know, with the possibility of penalty? So that and you have to make the penalty, I'll say it again, just like a parent, you have to make the penalty stern enough where the kid, in this case the school, won't try and do it again.
0: And I think a lot of people have looked and said ineligibility for the entire school, the wins being deemed ineligible. Quite honestly, the way that happened to my Notre Dame team because of an academic issue that ended up vacating wins. But to have a season deemed ineligible when you could be winning for a player that is a backup would be a pretty stern deterrent. It all seems to also center, and you heard Heather reference LSU right now, that world where we've seen Will Wade and Lane Kiffin at the center of this conversation around inviting former pros back into their locker room. Lane Kiffin just so happened to join the Pat McAfee show yesterday and talked about these players not being able to return despite the court order and the inconsistency that he sees in this.
3: Over 100 athletes in multiple sports.

0: courts were cleared and said, you can go play whether you signed pro contracts or not, whether you participated in training camps or mini camps, you are allowed to play. And that is the court order. And so I think in that, as you think back to all the different court orders of great players that were granted, whether that was Diego Pavia or now Trinidad for a 6-year, you know, we followed all those. All court orders have been followed. So I think you're going to get in a really interesting situation if now, as a conference, you start to say, well, we're not going to follow this court order that's been issued. And we're going to say that these kids that the court says can go anywhere, we're going to say, no, you can't.
1: Listen, I agree with them. They're following the court order. They're not doing anything illegal. But now your conference and the other Power Four conferences are making a rule that says you can't. So I agree. You were following the courts. If those players are allowed back and you want to bring them back, okay. But well, now your conference is making a rule.
2: I think what Lane's trying to say, though, is why are you deciding this rule is the one all of a sudden you're going to push back on? Well, and to my thought is because this is one of the core tenets of this level of the sport, that you're not just going to allow people to drift back and forth once you go and become a professional to come back to what for so long was deemed amateur athletics, which we understand that was a word messed around and used. So I would say to Lane, it's similar to, not the same as, but the idea that everyone around the sport looked at the issue at Brendan Sorsby and said, I thought we'd always been pretty clear. Gambling on and around the sport you play was a no-no. And similarly here now, the NCAA and really the college conferences now are trying to draw a line in the sand and saying, no, this is a bridge too far. And yes, we have had a confusing run where we've been waivers, different things that we've had to try and cope with and haven't always been consistent on. Let's be consistent on this one thing going forward so that we are abundantly clear, hey, no matter what, this is a thing that we're not going to tolerate and allow. And I feel for these players because we've talked about it. These players caught up in the 5-for-5 rule that right. Probably should have been grandfathered in the yes. 2022 class. Yep. Probably should have had the opportunity to do this, but didn't. Now this all goes into effect, this rule, at a point where someone's going to get hurt. It's just like the pandemic extra year where young players on the roster right. Now could all of a sudden raise their hand and say, hey, this feels like irreparable harm to my career that I thought I was going to start to get the reps. I thought I was going to start to get this opportunity at a school I chose, maybe in part because I saw opening here in the depth chart, and now I'm buried back down again, and it adversely affects my career in ways I can't quantify for you. Someone was always going to lose, and unfortunately, because of the timing of this now, it may have to be this class of guys.
1: So I'll say this to kind of end my point of this conversation, and I've said this since NIL and the portal started. NIL started, portal started, everybody, the sky is falling. College sports as we know it are over. Now, you know, and as rules change along the way, oh my God, the universe is falling. Now with this, what are we doing in college sports? You know what it hasn't hurt, Mike? It hasn't hurt the popularity of college sports, and in this case, college football. Stands are full. Tailgating is packed. Ratings are great. So I don't know how much people actually care about this.
2: To me, that's irrelevant, though. Like when you're making rules for the better of the sport.
1: That's
2: irrelevant.
1: I agree. I'm saying from the outside looking in, from the fans' perspective, everybody talked about how all this stuff was going to hurt college sports. It hasn't from the fans' perspective.
2: Not yet. I treat this more like the existential threat where it's how long can you continue to do things like this, make your product this confusing all offseason, and not eventually push people away? Because I do think if you do that for long enough and take the fan experience for granted as they're always going to be there, eventually people are going to drift away in the core part of your audience. I think, again, this is one I can feel empathy for the players involved here who are caught up in a situation where they were failed by the adults and still say, hey, in this instance, I do think it's right for now and in the future to finally draw this line here and say, hey, we have to be consistent on this thing, not because these guys are doing something inherently wrong, but because later on, this could be used for other people to try and find loopholes in situations that make a lot less sense. 888-729-3776. 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Are we sleeping on an MVP candidate in Titletown? We'll talk to a man who believes so next. You're on the Golics on ESPN Radio.
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0: Todd Golic Sr. back with you on the Golics here on ESPN Radio. We're so close. Last weekend of preseason games on deck, week zero college football, and then it gets going in earnest. So everyone's got to get the takes out now. And saw a spicy one from our next guest, Mike Tannenbaum, ESPN NFL front office insider, kind enough to join us now. And on the Jordan Love train is Mike Tannenbaum. Mike, good to talk to you. And let's dive right into that. The NFC North, hyper-competitive, and you are buying all the Jordan Love stock you can get your hands on. Why?
1: Morning, guys. Yeah, I love Love. You know, every year he's been a starter, guys. He's taken the team to the playoffs. And I think the key is Christian Watson, because I think he's so explosive. You know, they signed him. They let Romeo Doubs go. And, you know, last year, first-round pick, Matthew Golden, someone I'm really high on. If Tucker Kraft comes back, like, this is a team that's absolutely loaded at skill players. And given his experience, his health, and his ability, I think it's a setup for a massive year for him.
2: How would you rank the quarterbacks in the NFC North?
1: Yeah, Mike, that's a great question. Obviously, I would go with Jordan Love, then Jared Goff, and I really like Caleb Williams, and I think if you were just looking at the best plays each player makes, you could certainly say, you know, he's the best, but, you know, the consistency needs to be there, the completion percentage needs to improve, which I think it will, and then I think, you know, Kyler Murray, to me, is one of the more intriguing players this year. You know, he finally felt his athletic mortality last year, getting cut. You know, this was a first-round pick in not only football, but baseball. He's a free agent, so I'm very intrigued. But I think he's clearly the fourth-best quarterback right now.
0: Boy, that certainly says a lot about your division when a guy who is that talented and formerly well-regarded is the fourth-best quarterback in your division. Certainly different scenario quarterback-wise in the AFC North. The Cleveland Browns named Deshaun Watson their starter. And, Mike, a lot of questions from people outside that organization on what goes into that decision. How much does ownership management play into a decision like that versus Todd Monken coming in as a first-year head coach? As you view this and everything that's gone into this decision, who do you think ultimately made that call here?
1: Well, you got to think it's Todd Monken at the end of the day. He's up in front of the team. You guys are both foreign players. Like, it should be the head coach. You know, we got to sign up in our building, and God we trust, for everyone else we need data. And just show me the data that a player that's played, right, 6 years, 19 games, suspended 11, shoulder surgery, tore his Achilles tendon twice. Like, show me the data that tells us that's going to result in a good outcome. I don't understand it. And, oh, by the way, he's going to be a free agent. Look, I've always been a Shador fan. And I know it's been a little bit bumpy, but most young quarterbacks are going to have bumps in the road, guys. Like, I would go with the young ascending player. Deshaun Watson hasn't worked out. Let's, you know, cut our losses and move on.
2: That is a great line. In God we trust, on everyone else we need data. That is fantastic. So, in keeping an eye on the Cleveland Browns situation, how quickly would a GM, ownership, as well as a coach, have a say in benching Deshaun Watson if things aren't going well and putting Shedeur Sanders in? Because I have to believe that's going to happen.
1: Yeah, Mike, I think part of the juxtaposition here is Todd Monken's a good coach. He deserves to be a head coach. And if we put ourselves in his shoes, right, he's trying to establish himself, and he's got to get off to a good start because, you know, unfortunately in our league now, one and done becomes real conversation. So, look, I think he's going to lead the conversation. He's going to want to hopefully get some wins with Deshaun Watson, as improbable as that sounds. And I think for him, he's not looking to develop Shador for next year or the next coach. So I think, you know, when he comes out and says Deshaun Watson's our guy, we got to take his word for it.
0: Talking to Mike Tannenbaum, ESPN NFL front office insider here on the Golics. Great news for people in Chiefs Kingdom. Patrick Mahomes says he's on track to start week one after the ACL injury from last season. How do you think Andy Reid and company, you know, handle him from an on-field perspective if you really are going to have a guy this close to coming off an ACL injury back on the field for you that early in the timeline?
1: I think Andy Reid answered that question back in the offseason when, you know, they brought Eric Bieniemy back and they signed Kenneth Walker. You know, this was a team last year that had one touchdown pass where the ball traveled 20 yards or more in the air. So clearly they could have used weapons if that's the way they wanted to go. But I think they're saying, hey, look, you know, Patrick Mahomes will be Superman again, maybe not from day one. And let's fortify what we can do well, which is run the ball, bring some toughness back with Coach Bieniemy. And, you know, the quarterbacks, been around. They can come back from an ACL. I don't think there's any question about that. I just don't think it happens overnight.
2: So, Mike, I'm sure you see what's going on with college, with NFL guys in camps, and now with the possibility of returning to college, and just the mess that's going now, different conferences making rules now against that. From the NFL side, how much should the NFL care about this, if at all, of what college is doing?
1: Yeah, Mike, it's such an interesting conversation. I really understand both sides of it, but you know, if you're the NFL and you take a guy that is a borderline developmental guy and want to put him on the practice squad and he leaves, like, that's part of the calculus now, which is absolutely improbable to say. So this is something that needs to be fixed. It just doesn't make sense to have 25-year-olds compete against 19 and 20-year-olds. It's not fair. It's not what the system's designed to do. The system's far from perfect, but I applaud what the SEC and the Big Ten did yesterday.
0: Certainly seems like a necessary step at this juncture. Mike, we got 2 days here. We're covering the Bengals next. And I, from your standpoint, we heard from Joe Burrow the other day talking about not wanting to keep kicking the can down the road, not wanting to keep talking about next year. A lot of people interpreted that as frustration that could eventually lead to Joe Burrow trying to work his way out of Cincinnati. How did you read his comments and the expectations he has for this year?
1: I loved it. I think that's the job description of a quarterback. You're a battlefield commander, and that's exactly what you need to do. Like, send a message to the whole organization. Like, there should be. You never know in the NFL. You know, it's the ultimate meritocracy. Certainly for Zach Taylor, it's a big year, and I love what he said. I loved how he said it, and that's one of the many reasons, you know, Joe Burrow is a great quarterback, and that's exactly what you want him, you know, to say.
2: So how do you treat major injuries coming back, like a Malik Nabers, or really a Patrick Mahomes, guys who want, and many more, guys who want to play in week one, how do you treat that to say it's a long season and let's ease our way into it?
1: Yeah, I think the big thing, Mike, is you don't want to have an ancillary soft tissue injury. And clearly, Patrick Mahomes and Malik Nabers look like they're in great shape. So to me, like, maybe they're on a pitch count. You just want to be smart because we know 17 games is a long, long season. And, you know, again, if you're like the Giants with John Harbaugh, if I could get 20 healthy plays out of Malik Nabers against the Cowboys in week one, I consider that a win. If I get Patrick Mahomes out of the first month of the season, get the rust off, I think those are all like wins for them.
0: Well, I always feel smart after we talk to you. Mike, appreciate the time, brother. Thanks so much. Excited to talk real football with you on field soon.
1: All right, guys. Thanks so much for having me. Appreciate
2: it. Thanks, Mike.
0: Awesome stuff here. In God and Mike Tannenbaum, we trust.
2: That's so good.
0: You guys can watch the Golics on ESPN Plus. Just head over to the ESPN app, click watch, and look for the Golics, and enjoy.
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4: 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The Cincinnati Bengals.
5: This is Ben Baby covering the Cincinnati Bengals, and the storyline doesn't get any bigger than this. Can Cincinnati make the most of a make-or-break season? Because quarterback Joe Burrow made it very clear, this has to be the year the Bengals are Super Bowl contenders again. The last time that happened was in 2022 when Cincinnati lost in the AFC Championship game. Since then, Cincinnati has missed the playoffs in each of the last three seasons, and this offseason, the front office did everything they could to fix that. They went out and made a ton of moves, including trading for Pro Bowl defensive tackle Dexter Lawrence. Cincinnati feels like it has the roster to go and make a deep run. And if that doesn't happen, this franchise could be headed in a lot of different directions next offseason.
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0: The Golics, Two-A-Days rolling along here on ESPN Radio, and the Bengals are up. And, man, doing them the day after Ja'Marr Chase's brief scare on the field. Anyone missed it? Ja'Marr Chase is fine for Bengals fans that might be listening.
2: Yeah.
0: But suffered a left knee injury that cut practice short on Tuesday. Tried to go catch a deep pass. Climbed back to his feet awkwardly. You probably saw the video making its way around social media. So glad he's okay, but it really does underscore between him, your star quarterback, and Joe Burrow, who's coming off a season lost to injury, just how tenuous this can feel at times for a team that, even with all that defensive improvement, is still going to be led by the offense.
2: Oh, I mean, without question. Absolutely without question. And they certainly need to. I mean, it's a team that doesn't need to run the ball better, but it would help if they could run the ball better. I think they were 29th in the league rushing, but they can live on the pass. There's no doubt about that. It would just be kind of icing on the cake to be able to run the ball. But, I mean, their offense is so high-powered. This is completely about the defense, which has basically redone their defensive line. As you heard, Dexter Lawrence there, Jonathan Allen they brought in, Boye Mafe they brought in as well. To go along with Miles Murphy on that D-line and others. So this is clearly giving Al Golden, the D-coordinator, more weapons on defense, and that's the side of the ball that obviously really, really has to improve. And again, not to be a top-10 defense, though I know they'd love to be that, but just be in the top half. Just get close to that. Create some turnovers. Make some stops. Don't make Cincinnati have to win shootouts every week. And they'll be right there because they're in a division. Cleveland, we don't think, is going to be much of a competitive there. Pittsburgh, we'll see. Baltimore, you have Lamar Jackson coming back from injury, them losing some players to the Giants that John Harbaugh took. So, I mean, I think between those three teams, it's an open division.
0: Yeah, I think I would favor Baltimore in that group of teams right now, just knowing what we know about coach, the combination of guys there. But the Bengals have an opportunity because the offense has been such a steady product, and they've also been trying to add to it. You mentioned the run game. What have we heard from Cincinnati all through training camp? One of the many teams trying to institute more under center stuff into their offense. Get Joe Burrow under there. Get more play action. Marry it with more runs like we talked about with Nate Tice when he joined the show. So all that stuff trying to help an offense that's already lethal with a defense that... what do you make of the philosophy shift? Because to me, it seemed like it was time. You look down the list of guys, and most recently, Shamar Stewart, the Texas A&M superstar combine freak, who right now has been dealing with a hyperextended knee in camp, hopeful to get him back by week one. But he was kind of emblematic of what the Bengals were doing for a while. Hey, let's try and draft some young, talented guys. And it just hadn't translated at all. So they finally went out and got some veteran players like Cook, like Dexter Lawrence, like Boye Mafe in the building. And I think this is much needed to have some veteran guys in the room. You can speak this as someone that was around the league and part of some great defenses. I feel like that has ancillary effects outside of just the play on the field that would be great for this unit that's been searching for an identity.
2: It really does. Obviously, when you have a young, great player, you know, whose star is already kind of shining, it's great to watch. But to have veterans there to provide leadership and to show you how things are done, and quite honestly, defenses in the NFL, and quite honestly in college to a point, but in the NFL, they love to disguise. You love to give one look and then change that look, especially if a quarterback's under center. As I talked about, when you turn to make a play fake, you're turning your back on the defense to give that quarterback, when he has to turn back around, a whole different defense to look at. And to do that, you need one of two things. You need guys that have played together and can kind of, you know, have that unspoken, you know, communication. Or you need veterans who have been through defenses that understand disguising, not giving things away too early, because the quarterback will try and bait the defense into giving away their next look too early. So veterans help that. Players who have been together, and that's not the case here. You haven't had players on this defense that have been together for a long while. But now you have veterans who understand the value of disguising and what it can do and how much it can help the chess match between offensive coordinator and defensive coordinator.
0: Especially in an Al Golden defense. Like, we got to see it up close during his time in Notre Dame. Everyone got to see that up close during their 2024 playoff run. But you just haven't had the dogs to go hunt. And so now you get more of a backbone, especially with a guy like Dexter Lawrence, who I get last year maybe didn't look like his best season, but still is such a far departure from what the Bengals have been dealing with from the center of their defense. And then I will say, one of the young guys I am excited about, it sounds like has already made some good inroads there, Cassius Howell, the rookie pass rusher out of Texas A&M, who's a bit of a departure, right? He's more production than maybe some of the high-end traits that you've chased before. I think sat the second preseason game because they already feel good about the reps that he's getting there. So if you can have that combination of hitting on some guys with some upside like that as rushers, having a few veterans in place to help coach up that room, you do feel better about that. So ultimately for the Bengals, they're kind of a team in an interesting spot in terms of expectations, where we talk about Josh Allen, Lamar Jackson, quarterbacks in the AFC who have been perennial Pro Bowlers, been MVPs, trying to search for that Super Bowl appearance. Joe Burrow and the Bengals have been there. It's just unfortunately, Joe Burrow's also been unavailable to them down the home stretch of seasons way too often to go along with this bad defense. So how do you cap realistic expectations for them? Is this a Super Bowl team, or can we realistically say that with the Bengals right now?
2: It's much like when we talked about Dallas. They have a AFC, NFC between Dallas and Cincinnati championship game level offense, and to go on to the Super Bowl offense. Both teams do. As I said, Cincinnati and Dallas really mirror one another. Great offenses, high powered offenses, can put points on the board to an extent, and have the ability to match scores with the other team. It's the defensive side of the ball. We talked about with Dallas. They got a bunch of new players. On paper, it looks good. Here, you got new players, impressive players, that looks good on paper. But we won't know until we see it in practical application. And again, you put division in it. I agree. Baltimore deserves to be the odds-on favorite in that division. But not running away with the division. Not like they're gonna win this by, six games. I think between them, Pittsburgh, I'm a little more shaky on, but Cincinnati, let's see what the improvements on defense can bring, that they can shoot for a division title or maybe a wild card spot. The offense definitely there. This is going to be smack dab on the defense.
0: Do you think they're playing for Joe Burrow's future? The way we talked about with Mike Tannenbaum, he comes out in the press conference, talks about the importance of this season. If they miss the playoffs, are we talking about a disgruntled Joe Burrow all of a sudden making waves in a way we haven't seen yet?
2: I don't think so. I think he is trying to get that team to do all they can. And listen, they did. I mean, they made moves. You get rid of Trey Hendrickson, but he's a guy who played just 7 games last year. He's 31 years old. You weren't going to give him a big payday. So he's gone. But they did make moves on defense. I mean, we'll have to find out if it's the right moves. But listen, we have seen Cincinnati in the past not make moves, right? And you could see the frustration for decades with Cincinnati at times, even though, again, they were in the Super Bowl a few years ago, but in how that team has run. But they have made moves this year. So let's see where it goes. But to answer your question, no. I do. If they don't make it to the Super Bowl, I do not see Joe Burrow wanting to get out of Cincinnati, saying that publicly.
0: Yeah, still lots on the line, though, for the Bengals this year. An exciting season. We just hope Joe Burrow is upright for all of it, because, man, when he is, what a fun team, what a great player, and certainly what an incredible offense. All right, we'll have 2 days with the Eagles coming up in hour number 2. But coming up next, are you sitting on a gold mine in a shoebox in your closet? We'll explain why here on The Golics on ESPN Radio.
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22: Andy Ortiz. When I lost my mom, she was only 46. And I lost my dad to cancer. 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

0: The Golics here on ESPN Radio, the ESPN app. We're presented by Progressive Insurance. Mike Golic Jr. and Mike Golic Sr. We'll tell you why your Mike Golic trading card may be worth a little more than previously expected. If you've got that sitting in a shoebox somewhere, I don't know if you'd be able to pay for college for your kids, but you might be able to buy them lunch somewhere nice this afternoon. But before we get to that, I mean, speaking of Notre Dame guys, you and I have both talked to Pat Murphy.
1: Yeah.
0: Very proud Irish fan, former Notre Dame baseball player, and ho-hum, the two-time National League defending manager of the year. Took the opportunity to make an example of one of the rookies there for the league-leading Milwaukee Brewers. This was an interesting one. So Cooper Pratt was benched after failing to not run out a play where he was thrown out at first, but apparently run out a play where Pat Murphy thought he left something out there. It was the fifth inning. He had a pop up to shallow right. It fell between three Mets fielders and bounced right after that. He then briefly rounded first, probably could have made second, and that seems to be the issue. Here was Pat Murphy after the game talking about this teachable moment for his rook.
2: The next at bat, he popped the ball up to right field and did run. And the ball landed and stopped. Now, he would have easily got the second base. What could have happened after that, I'm not sure, but you can't have a guy not understanding that, and I felt like you got to have your head in the game. Because these games, like today, it comes down to Lindor's great catch or, you know, whatever it might be, an errant throw or whatever. So you've got to be in. You've got to be locked in if you're going to play at this level.
1: And to Connor Pratt's credit, he absolutely admitted, absolutely said, I got to know better. I got to run. That's certainly also knowing your manager. Pat Murphy is a tough, tough manager. But, Mike, you and I, all of us, Bubba, Devin, we all looked at it and we were like, this certainly was not the most egregious one ever. It was a pop-up that could have gone foul. He hesitated coming out of the batter's box, and then he did run to first, but probably could have made it to second if he'd sprinted right out of the gate, which he said he should have done. But we were like, wow. And dude looked shocked when he got replaced immediately with a pinch runner.
0: Well, and, you know, Pat Murphy kind of peeled it back. You didn't hear it there in the sound, but failed to lay down a bunt earlier in the game when he was supposed to. So you feel like this was compounding. And I don't know, to me, long season sports like baseball, the NHL, basketball are always interesting how you approach it from a coach's standpoint. This seemed like one of those, hey, I got an easy opportunity for a teachable moment with a rookie who I like, who clearly has the right attitude based off his response, to kind of show everyone in the middle of the doldrums as we get close and you're eyeing the postseason, to kind of remind everyone, hey, we got to harp on the little things. And albeit this was in a loss, usually coaches love getting to do stuff like this in a win where you can coach from that. But again, I think in a long season, it's one of those where, all right, I got a young guy who I know can take this, who will take this because he's a rookie and I'm the one with all the accolades, and we can kind of hammer him a bit at a time where maybe I want to send the message to everyone else. So all's well that probably ends well, but we thought a pretty interesting moment there. Not nearly as interesting as all the money apparently go back out in trading cards right now. There's a great article on ESPN.com and a story right now tracing Shohei Ohtani's career in Major League Baseball through the value of trading cards that we've seen. For context here, an industry that people thought was dead for a long time has come back in a big way. You see kids ripping packs all the time now. Seeing tangible cards, I know, has to make your heart sing. Kind of makes my heart sing as someone that came up when these things were still popular. But last December, a Shohei Ohtani baseball card was set at $3 million for a sale. That number now rose to $3.365 million. You've got now, as of July of 2026, his Topps Chrome Dual Gold Logo Man autograph one-of-one signed Shohei card in both English and kanji sold for $11 million, the third highest sale ever for a sports card. Dad, I know these big sales have kind of proliferated the conversation about trading cards forever, but it seems like across the board, people are loving these again in a way that I find really nostalgic and fun.
1: Just a couple of months ago in June, there were four cards that sold for over $1 million. A LeBron James rookie card sold for $2.9 million. A Shohei Ohtani Topps Chrome sold for $2.5 million. A Mickey Mantle 1952 sold for $1.8 million. A Shea Gildas Alexander sold for $1 million. And how about a 1958 Pele card sold for $976,000. I mean, we used to, in grade school, used to flip these cards against the wall, play knockdowns, and you, whoever knocked it down kept them all. God knows how much money we lost and or won in those days.
0: Well, if you want to get some of that money back, can I interest you in a 1989 Mike Golic Sr., a 1989 score supplemented 403S, reportedly sold on eBay, a Beckett authenticated example, $69.99.
3: Whoa!
0: 2025. I'm amazed. Dad, $70 for one of your cards. We need to go back and see how many of these we have in storage now.
1: All I got to say is I'll give you my address, send it to me, and I'll sign it and send it back to you. You ain't got to waste $70.
0: Whoa, whoa, all right, hold on, listen. Holy smokes. As your manager now, yeah. We can't be giving this gold away for free, all right? We'll negotiate with people who may be interested in such a service, considering now, I mean, that's a day's per diem you're talking about right there.
1: $70. I mean, are you kidding me? I don't even know which card it is. It's a cool thing. I have a decent amount of cards out there. I don't know which
0: sick
1: card.
0: Brag.
1: I don't know which card this is.
3: I think it's a one of one. I think it's a one of
0: one. Wow.
3: So there's only one in the world, which is why it's selling for $70. And it was autographed.
0: See,
1: I wonder who it was autographed by.
0: Or when you signed it unknowingly in the middle. Honestly, we're missing an opportunity. Forget the Mike Golic Sr. playing cards. We need you shoveling donuts on set. We need you the pot roast. You and your Euro cut shirt on a trading card. We need the Mike Golic Sr. broadcast trading card set. That I feel like would do some big time numbers. So yeah, listen,
1: it would definitely do more than the football.
0: Call us. 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Coming up next, golf's got ideas that we can't wait to see next.
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19: Hey, everybody. Welcome to this edition of The Rich Eisen Show. I'm not lying. It's Wednesday. Just check the calendar. You know what I mean? Like, I always shoot you straight here. 844-204-RICH is the number to dial right here on Disney Plus, the ESPN app, ESPN Radio, Sirius XM, Channel 80. We're all over the place. You can't avoid us. If you do, stop by anytime. 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It's a lot of fun. Mugs, hats, shirts, Mendoza Mania, so much for you to be paying attention to. It's great. There's a lot of time for phone calls today, so light up the phones. We'll take them. No guests, hour number one. But we do have Bob Costas in hour two and Adam Ray, hour three. And so lots of fun stuff. I checked on my fifth year of eligibility at Michigan yesterday. Don't have it.
21: I'm here.
19: I might sue my way in there. I don't know.
21: Yeah.
19: Cause that's the way things go. Honestly, college football is so off the rails. We discussed it yesterday and it's gotten even crazier between then and now, just in terms of how many people in the NFL are talking about it. Cause they have no idea, you know, if anybody that they're about to cut is going to go back to college, you know, crazy. Again, the phone number to dial is 844-204-RICH, number to Call us. What's over there, Chris Brockman? How are you, buddy?
2: I'm great, man. Just a reminder, everybody, be a good person today.
19: Thank you. Okay.
2: That takes no effort.
19: Every single... What, did something happen I need to know about?
2: No,
19: somebody
2: just
19: cut you off in traffic?
2: No, just still thinking about Dolly Parton yesterday. She was just, you know, the greatest human being and all she did for, you know, charity and underprivileged people across the country. So be a good person. It's really simple.
19: I like it. Terrific.
2: Yeah.
19: You know, in terms of this here, I appreciate you saying that. Just remember that for what's more likely that's coming up later on.
2: Right? Well, I'm going to put you in some tough spots. Get ready.
19: Okay.
20: Do as I say.
19: So there's only
2: I do. Yeah, I mean, it only goes.
19: No, but he's talking about real life.
2: Yeah.
19: I dragged him back down to the level of our program. How are you, Mike Delton?
22: Good morning. I'm bad, but meaning good.
19: Okay.
22: TJ, I knew would laugh at that.
19: Did he go Michael Jackson on us to start right there?
22: No.
2: Shimon.
20: Certainly Michael Jackson.
19: Hi, TJ. Candles lit.
20: I just know this. If you ever let go of me and I ever lose this job, I'm heading back to WPPJ. All right, I'm going back to college.
19: You're going back to school.
22: I got school.
19: College. You're going back to school, which is right, Oregon.
22: A lot of
19: you're
22: years.
19: Going back to Oregon.
2: Throw it up. Throw up the O, TJ. Hey,
19: you already got the shoe.
2: Throw it up.
20: I mean, when the ducks quack, feed them. They like me up there.
19: Okay.
2: When the ducks quack.
19: Today's date is August 26th.
2: Woof.
19: I can't believe we're still playing it.
2: I'm serious.
19: It. Hit it.
23: A-A-Ron.
24: Is he back yet?
23: Where is A-A-Ron right now?
19: This was born out of, like, you know what, this no question that he's coming back. So let's start a segment called Is He Back Yet?
20: It's the gift that keeps on giving.
19: I guess, unless he doesn't come back. Because if he's not back yet, then why isn't he back yet?
2: Right.
19: Mm-hmm. So now we've got to ask, you know, Sean McVay again.
20: Oh, the tough question.
19: Bless him, man. Bless him. This is the laid back part of Southern California, right? Because if this was East Coast, if this was Boston, if this was New York,
2: Philly,
19: you know what I mean, Philadelphia,
20: hey,
19: it'd be like
20: Donald, where you at?
2: Yeah, exactly.
19: You know, if he's not coming back yet, to hell with him.
20: Yeah, we don't want him.
19: We don't need him.
20: We don't want. What's he waiting for?
19: He's turning his back on us.
20: Yeah. He was at the end when he left anyway. So
19: he got
20: cares?
19: All my freaking hopes up.
25: Now I gotta turn my back.
2: Eric Cam Hayward was like, Aaron Rodgers is like, I mean, we're the Steelers. I don't know what he's waiting for.
20: Exactly.
19: I mean, and that's Western Pennsylvania. but that's the fans. The coach would be at this. I've asked, you know, you've asked it so many times. I don't know how many different times.
2: You're right, I don't have time.
19: I don't know how many times I have to
23: Where
19: say
23: is
19: the same
23: A-A-Ron
19: thing
23: right now.
19: You know what I mean?
2: Right.
19: But Sean McVay up there and are these aviators? Is that what he's got?
22: Let me see. Yeah, oh yeah.
19: That lid.
2: Too
19: laid
2: cool.
19: back.
22: I wear those.
2: Too cool for school.
19: You know what I mean? That's what happens when you go hang out in the south of France with your six pack. You know what I mean?
22: Here.
19: You come back nice and cool and chill. Also helps have a roster like this. All right. Mike, you ready? Look at you.
22: I even got the hat.
19: In honor of
22: look
19: Sean McVay,
22: guy.
19: You put on
22: my
19: the
22: team.
19: Aviators. All right. This is what he
22: ready.
19: Had to say when it was asked of him again. Where is he back yet?
26: Any decision from Aaron yet?
2: Nope, no updates on that.
26: In terms of with the roster deadline coming, is it...
2: We've had plans if he's there and if he's not.
26: Okay.
2: Yeah,
26: Does it work to your advantage one way or the other? If
2: not really.
26: Not?
2: Like I mean, if he ends up doing it later, I mean, you could hypothetically, but that's not even part of our thought process. Our thought process has been, let's look at a 53 with him and a 53 not including him. And what does that look like? There's some different guys that, you know, you have some potential roster exemptions that we've talked about. All those things are things that we think about. And whenever a decision's made, if that is the direction that he goes where he wants to play, then we have, you know, plans accordingly. And if not, we have plans for those as well.
19: So, in other words, his plan.
2: Yeah, there's plans.
19: Did he also create a new word, hypothetically?
2: I did hear that.
19: Which is possibly beautiful, right?
2: Yeah.
19: Like a mixture of hypothetically and aesthetically.
2: I did notice that.
19: So, if you're waiting for Aaron Donald, might as well start creating new polysyllabic words. Because it would be possibly beautiful, except to the rest of the league, which is why we're going to constantly talk about it until we get a friggin' answer.
20: He also threw out there if it happens later, right? Did you notice that?
19: Yes, because what's the point of rushing the guy?
20: Yeah, I'm saying, like,
19: if you
20: doesn't
19: don't
20: have
19: think
20: to be right
19: McVay
20: now.
19: Is, you know, got 99 on speed dial just to chit-chat, or you know what? I'm going to go about my business getting the rest of this Super Bowl roster ready. That's it. You know what I mean?

0: okay. Now you're visiting Buffalo.
1: New stadium vibes.
0: What does that matter? People might not be able to see it.
1: It really doesn't matter. Loss.
0: Okay, 3-1, home for the Raiders.
1: Revenge game from last year. The weirdest game of the 2025 season.
0: Mike Vrabel's first game as head coach.
1: Like, what was that? Win.
0: Okay, you're now 4-1, Jets.
1: Move on.
0: .com or .org. 5-1. Now
1: thinking about going to this game, since they're going to be the Indiana Bears soon. Short week, road, don't love it, loss.
0: Okay, 5-2 at the Dolphins.
1: Weird stuff happens in Miami, but that team is, I don't know, win.
0: 6-2, home for the Packers.
1: What do we think about Green Bay this year? I'm not sure. Win.
2: I think they're going to be better.
0: 7-2, you are in Munich against the Lions.
1: That's a tough one. It's just kind of weird game. Weird things happen. We'll say loss.
0: Okay.
1: That 7-3 at the bye.
0: 7-3 at the bye. Okay. Coming off it, I assume you're going to this one.
1: Correct. Cage and I were actually looking at tickets last night.
0: Okay.
1: Obviously going to be a Patriots home game. Win.
0: 8-3, home for the Bills.
1: Win.
0: 9-3, home for the Vikings on a Thursday.
1: Win.
0: Okay. 10-3 at the Chiefs on a Monday night.
1: Kind of weird game. Chiefs, tough game. We'll say loss.
0: 10-4 at the Jets.
1: Win.
0: 11-4, home for the Broncos.
1: Win.
0: 12-4. That was very confident. 12-4, home for the Dolphins.
1: Win.
0: 13-4. So just like last year, huh?
1: Better on paper roster. Another year with the Josh McDaniels system. Mike Vrabel, obviously coach of the year last year.
0: Okay.
1: Drake May.
0: So I'm just going to put down Brockman because you're not anyone. I could say Brockman in denial. I could put that. Should I say that? Say Brockman in denial.
1: Denial what? Literally won 13 games last year. You guys remember that, right?
0: Brockman 13-4.
2: That was last year, though.
0: All right. Phone lines are lit.
1: 14 might have been 14.
0: People want to play a win-loss game. Normally, we do the what's more likely on a Friday, but we're going to do it. Very next. How about that?
1: Oh,
0: Bob Costas coming up in hour number two. I'll ask Bob if he's got a fifth year of eligibility at Syracuse.
1: That would be amazing. Me and Bob are coming back next year.
2: What if you're roommates?
1: I don't know if Bob would want that.
0: Adam Ray in hour three. 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

0: 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Why don't you? We left here yesterday seeing the video out of Bengals practice.
1: Oh, man.
0: Thinking Ja'Marr Chase was done for the year. Did you see that?
2: Yeah. We saw it before we got up air.
0: Oh, my God.
1: I don't know how they're... His leg was just shredded.
0: Yeah, I mean, Burrow fades back, and, you know, he lets it loose, and you take a look at it. And, by the way, nice throw.
1: Great
0: and
1: throw.
0: And Ja'Marr stops it, and then his left leg gets caught up, and it looks like it buckles, and he's on, you know, all fours.
1: And somebody off camera does the OS. Like,
0: you know, right.
1: Like,
0: because
1: oh my God.
0: Yeah, there's our season on the ground right
1: there.
0: And has to sit down. And sure enough, trainer comes over, and you and I, we're all looking at it. And then practice ends, and he's chit-chatting with the local reporters, you know, oh, everything's fine. If there was a game tomorrow, I'd play it. Just a little hyperextension. Yeah. It's football.
2: Luckily.
1: Jeez.
0: Right?
1: It does. And it happens.
0: Bengals fans had to spend like an hour of their
1: just
0: lives
1: freaking out
0: on Tuesday.
1: He's not practicing today, but he says he's fine.
0: We shouldn't see him until week one.
1: Like 45 minutes before the game, like warm up.
0: Let's stop practicing.
1: Yeah.
0: Week one practice, then you can come back.
2: But
0: just
2: even
0: sit back,
2: that didn't even look like it was anything. He wasn't making a cut. He wasn't going hard. He was just going
1: He just landed funny and like his leg kind of wobbled. And then he's grabbing it and you're like,
0: oh my God.
1: Oh,
0: hey, Ja'Marr, listen, just sit tight, man. Just binge watch what? Like, does he need to catch up on Linus?
1: Right.
2: He should.
1: I'm too behind.
0: Oh, so good this year.
2: Rich, because there's no way a guy like him is going to, you know, go halfway, you know, 50% through practice.
1: Right.
2: He's a 100% going all out. So you got to save him from himself.
0: So
1: jeez,
0: that was great. Certainly anybody that's already drafted in fantasy as well. But obviously for him, it is great to see that he is fine and dandy. Meanwhile, Ashton Jeanty went down, as you know, in practice the other day, and you're hearing guys were taking knees and what happened to him. And we're learning, you know, it's interesting what type of coach these new head coaches are going to be. Like when Ben Johnson arrived in Chicago, I don't know. I mean, people who covered him in Detroit and have known him would have known this, but to find out what a total hard ass he is, you know, and, you know, as serious, to use the Swirsky brothers phrase, as a heart attack or a Ditka hurricane, you know what I mean? Hurricane Ditka. And then you're learning, like, Todd Monken. I had no idea he had, like, Bill Parcells in him.
1: Right.
0: He sounds like him. He talks like him.
1: He's kind of funny, yeah.
0: Clint Kubiak, I don't know. And he's been brutally honest about players need to compete. I'm not naming a starter. Move on. You know? I'm not going to sit here and talk about, you know, Mendoza's possibility of being a starter, you know, by becoming completely stream of consciousness with the media. Everyone needs to compete for their jobs. And hey, wide receiver room, I'm looking at you. Somebody needs to start carving out a role here. Who's going to catch the football from the quarterback, whoever it's going to be? And then this is how he's treating the Ashton Jeanty. Like, everyone's hunting and pecking about his injury. Hit it.
3: Do you have any updates on Ashton Jeanty and the severity of his injury?
4: Yeah, I'm not going to get into the injuries. He's on the mend.
3: Good. Is there any talk or conversation about starting the season on IR for Ashton?
4: Not going to talk about injuries. He's on the mend.
1: Interesting.
0: Maybe he's got the Belichick in him.
2: Or the Marshawn.
0: Don't even mention the injuries. Don't even talk about it.
1: Don't even talk.
0: He's on the mend.
2: I'm only here so I don't get
1: on the mend.
0: Well, I mean, the Raiders aren't opening up against the Dolphins this week, right? So he doesn't have to put out an injury report, right?
1: Right.
0: Right. Okay.
1: Poof.
0: We're so close. We're going to get answers. I want answers. I can handle the truth. Let's go to Tim in Arizona, line 6. Mikey, what's up, Tim in Arizona? How you doing?
5: Hey now, Rich.
1: Hey now.
0: What's going on?
5: Hey, Rich.
0: Hey, Tim.
5: I have it.
6: I've got it.
0: What do you have? What's
6: the doctor, and he told me that I have Mendoza mania.
1: Yes. Hey.
6: And I'm going to have it all my life.
0: Okay.
6: I'm never going to get over it.
0: What do you need for Mendoza mania? What do you take for Mendoza mania? What do you do?
6: Well, I went to the doctor, Dr. Davis, and we looked in his crystal ball.
0: Okay.
6: And what we saw in his crystal ball
0: was
6: 8 Super Bowl appearances, 6 Super Bowl rings as a quarterback. Then he goes on to coaching. And he wins 4 more Super Bowl rings. Jeez.
0: Oh, my.
1: Wow.
0: You do have Mendoza mania.
6: That's what we saw in the crystal ball, Rich.
0: You do.
6: And I am so excited about my Mendoza mania. I purchased the shirt.
0: Attaboy.
6: I haven't received it yet, but I'm looking forward to it.
0: RichEisenShop.com. Thank you, Tim in Arizona. I appreciate that. What, in all seriousness, what do you like? Because I know what speaks to me about him, from him. What speaks to you? About him.
6: Oh, he has it. He has it. He has everything that you want in a person. He has everything that you want in a quarterback. He is a leader. We all know this. We know what's going to happen in the future. And he's not going to fail it. And you know what, Rich?
0: Mm-hmm.
6: You nailed it. Out of all the people out there, you nailed it by saying the biggest trade was the trade that did not happen. When... they traded when they got Tyler Lindenbaum, and they thought, you know, they got rid of Crosby, and it freed up the money.
0: Right.
6: That right there will be just Saturday in Peyton Manning for the next 10 to 12 years.
0: Man.
6: And you know what? He won't choke in the playoffs like Peyton did.
0: Wow.
6: He's going to win big time in the playoffs.
0: Well, Tim, I am mandated to point this out on behalf of Peyton Manning. Just ask the head coach of Mendoza Mania, whose dad has a ring on his finger because, in many ways, of Peyton Manning.
1: And Von Miller.
0: Okay, fine.
6: And you I understand that Gary had
0: a nice run in Denver, and part of the reason is because of the guy you're referring to.
1: But and if he doesn't,
6: I am a true Colt fan.
1: And if he doesn't, Tom Brady will just get the rules changed.
6: I know about that.
0: This guy.
6: Peyton was the greatest regular season quarterback ever. But in the playoffs, he overthought things. I love Peyton. I love the Mannings. But let's be honest here.
0: Yep.
6: He choked in the playoffs. Didn't he, Chris?
0: Oh, don't spin that one in the zone for him. He's going to take that like Big Poppy out to Ted Williams' seat.
1: The red seat.
0: Thanks, Tim. That's Tim in Arizona right here.
6: Mendoza will not choke.
0: Ladies and gentlemen.
1: Mendoza.
0: Mendoza mania. The man clearly has it.
2: It's worthwhile,
0: bro. There's only one prescription, and you need more t-shirts.
1: Yeah. Consult your doctor, too.
0: RichEisenShop.com.
1: Yeah.
0: I think we're going to put a red and white one out there as well.
1: Oh,
0: those
1: who
0: might have been a fan of his for a while. Just throwing it out there. 844-204-RICH, number to dial. Phone lines open. Somebody replace it. Tim in Arizona. So we normally do this on Fridays. Bobby Bones is going to be sitting in this chair for the next 2 days. Our friend from Tennessee. He's flying all the way out from Nashville.
1: We know how Bobby flies too, TJ.
0: It rhymes with TJ.
1: Yeah.
0: So Bobby's coming out here.
1: Wow.
0: Because it's Taylor's Bat Mitzvah week. I'm tapping out next 2 days to be present. Listen, this best dad ever sign doesn't just show up on me.
2: No, that's you got to earn that.
0: I did, actually. There's still the price tag from the gift from years ago.
1: How many years running is this?
0: It's been a while. Yeah, I can't believe they spent this much money on a best dad ever.
1: There's no way it still cost that.
2: Can we do price, by the way?
0: At any rate, it's time for What's More Likely, presented by Pella Windows and Doors.
1: Let's go.
7: What's more likely?
8: Never say never, but never.
0: All right, everybody. What's more likely? Presented by Pella Windows and Doors here on this day. Chris, what do you have for me?
1: Guys, happy Hump Day. Great to see you. Let's go. All of these are related to week 3 of the preseason matchups.
0: All right.
1: Guys, more likely preseason week 3 Super Bowl preview. Rams Chargers or Seahawks Chiefs?
0: Okay, be nice to everybody, huh?
1: Be nice.
0: You started this show.
1: Not in What's More Likely. Doesn't really carry over.
0: Jeez. Seahawks, Chiefs, or Rams, Niners.
1: I mean, you had Rams, Chargers.
0: I would go
1: as your 1-2 and your 2-2 early.
0: I will go Seahawks, Chiefs.
1: Interesting, Jason.
0: I'll go Seahawks, Chiefs.
1: Who would you pick in that game?
0: Which game?
1: Seahawks, Chiefs, Super Bowl.
0: I have to see how it works. I mean, there's, I don't know, circumstances.
2: I said how this works, so I don't want to sound like Chris.
0: Circumstances.
1: Thank you, TJ.
0: See how it goes. Circumstances.
9: It's full of choices.
0: Yeah. Nice. Hypothetically.
1: Hypothetically. Yeah, hypothetically.
9: Yeah, you didn't pick the Rams.
0: You're asking me who's going to win a hypothetical Super Bowl.
1: Hypothetical Super Bowl.
2: By the way, I looked that up. That is not a word.
0: I love Rams Chargers too. I actually had that in a way.
1: You did. I think there was three ways.
2: Remember the other day he called me a fence sitter. Seems like he's.
0: I'm not sitting on a fence. I gave you my answer about what's more likely.
1: Yeah, these aren't going
0: to
1: be.
0: Not Seattle can repeat by getting back. They've done it before, and when they got back, we all know they didn't win it. Mm-hmm. And the reason why they're setting up themselves for back to back is they exercised that ghost last year. And they're really freaking good. You know, and I think the Chiefs can put it all together and get back there, too. So that's where I'm going. I need to see the Chargers not lose 15 people and Justin Herbert putting together a great run for the first time in his career. The other ones have done it before. How does that sound as your answer? And I'm not choosing between the Seahawks and Chiefs Super Bowl 61 matchup on the final Wednesday of August. It's not going to happen. What else you got over there? Unlikely.
1: But you take the Chiefs. It's fine. Guys, Steelers-Bills preseason matchup this weekend. Yes. Who's more likely to have more rushing touchdowns this season? Josh Allen or every Steeler combined?
0: Mind, huh?
1: Last year, so you want some numbers real quick. Josh Allen had 14. Had 14 rushing touchdowns. Yes. The Steelers rushed for 11.
0: I know. Because Gainwell was catching many of them.
1: Gainwell caught a lot of passes.
0: You know what I mean? Gainwell was like their main, offensive engine last year. I'll go Josh Allen again. I'll do it again. And by the way, James Cook had 14 as well. 20 rushing touchdowns from those two guys alone.
1: That's a lot.
0: So, and Joe Brady's going to do it again. And I'll take Josh Allen have more rushing touchdowns than the Steelers combined. Although Rico Dowdle might have something to say about it now. Steelers have improved, baby. Question is how much? I don't know why I ever said the word baby either.
1: Yeah. It's okay, baby.
0: What else you got?
1: Guys, is it more likely Commanders-Ravens this weekend? A little Beltway matchup.
0: Right.
1: Is it more likely Jaden Daniels is back to his rookie year form? Or Derrick Henry does it again? 1,600 yards, 15 touchdowns.
0: I will say, as much as I don't want to say Derrick Henry can't, I'll just say Jaden Daniels gets back to his rookie form. I do not believe last year is an indicator of his career path. I just don't. I can't sit here and say that. And then we had Chase Daniel yesterday.
1: Yeah,
0: I asked about all the new situations, quarterbacks matched up with new offensive coordinators or new offensive coordinators hooked up with new quarterbacks. He mentions Jaden Daniels as the one who's going to benefit the most out of any changes anywhere on that department because of David Blau.
1: Wow.
0: So I'll go. It's more likely Jaden Daniels is back to his rookie form again because 1,615 touchdowns combined again. I mean, this is a first ballot Hall of Fame.
1: I shortchanged him. He had 1,616 last year. That's
0: he's
1: crazy.
0: Insane, and he's so great, and I love him. But you asked what's more likely.
1: I did.
0: So there you have it.
1: That's the name of the segment.
0: Thank you. By the way, speaking of being early, I was the first one to say into the microphone, Derrick Henry's a Hall of Famer. And you guys pushed back.
1: Well, at the time, he was not.
0: Years ago.
1: Yeah, like 4 or 5 years ago when you said this.
0: I know it when I see it.
1: You projected properly.
0: Thank you.
2: You also said not to trade for Giannis. So I think those
1: things.
0: And Knicks and the Knicks.
1: And they finally did, actually.
0: The Knicks listened to me just, 6 years later.
1: Just saying.
0: And the Miami Heat did trade Tyler Hero. Hey, they got 6 more years out of Tyler Hero before finally doing
1: it.
0: I said, don't do it.
1: That's true. Tyler Hero.
0: Because of Tyler Hero.
1: That's right.
0: What else?
1: Texans Panthers this week in preseason final week. Receiver you'd rather have in fantasy, guys, Nico Collins. Or T-Mac to throw a McMillan.
0: I would rather have Nico Collins. I mean, again, come on now. I mean, McMillan, great job last year. Offensive play, rookie of the year, 1,000 yards receiving. But come on now.
2: Why can't he do that again?
0: I think he's going to improve. I chose him in best ball thinking he will improve. But Nico Collins is, you know.
2: You're biased.
0: He's a beast.
2: You're biased.
0: Sure, he's a Michigan Wolverine. You know, and as long as his Buckeye can actually start throwing.
1: Can he stay healthy for a whole year?
0: I don't know. Great question.
1: He's a monster, but man.
0: He's a beast. He's just an absolute physical beast. So, I'll take Nico.
1: Big matchup. Could be a possible Super Bowl preview, although that would be, you know, pretty wild. More likely to win the South this year, the Bucks or the Jaguars?
0: Oh, I'll take the Jaguars, man. I really believe in them right now. I'm buying it. I'm buying it.
1: Duval juice.
0: I am
1: drinking it over there, huh?
0: Really dig what Liam Cohen is building there and how he's going about it. And he's just really plugged into his QB. Last year, Trevor Lawrence really took a leap forward. And they went in places like Denver and just punked people.
1: That's true.
0: Yeah. You know what I mean? They're physical. Did you hear Baker say off of the practice, the joint practice between the two, that they got out physical by Jacksonville? And that if it was a game, he didn't think they would have won it. If that was a game based on the how they were being out physical. Dude, I'm telling you, man. Oh, I didn't stutter. Jaguars.
2: Jaguar.
0: 100%. Yeah, man.
1: Fun. All right, two more. Dolphins, Falcons.
0: Oh, by the way, just last thing. Those Jaguar-Texans game this year?
1: Ooh. Slobberknockers.
0: And London gets to see one of them. What else?
1: Running back, you'd like to have more rushing yards. Not total yards, TJ. Rushing yards this season. Bijan Robinson or Devin Achane? Two of the best backs in the NFL. Oof.
0: I'll go Bijan. I'll do it. Although our guy Halfley came in here and said, I'll carry
1: him. I know, he's going to give him 40 looks a game. I know. Probably not really, but he wants to.
0: Big shrug emoji about what else is there in Miami and if people can key on Achane and things of that nature.
1: Yeah.
0: Going to have a problem throwing it to the point where everyone's just going to take Achane.
1: Yeah, not sure who their wide receiver one is.
0: That's where I'm going yet. I mean, but this has nothing to do with Achane's ability. Nothing.
1: He's great.
0: What else, Chris?
1: Last one, Rich, and I'm going to put you on the spot again.
0: Why not?
1: Because I know you like these two guys.
0: I don't like being put on the spot, though.
1: Bengals, Eagles.
0: Okay.
1: In the preseason. TJ, chime in as well.
2: Okay.
1: More likely quarterback to end their career with more Super Bowl wins.
2: Dak Prescott.
1: Joe Burrow or Jalen Hurts?
0: Hurts is one up.
2: Yeah, I mean.
0: Hurts is one up.
1: Yeah, I know that. I know that. Mm-hmm. I've been watching.
0: And I'll go Hurts.
1: Is the final score 1-0?
0: No.
1: Okay.
0: It is not 1-0.
1: When it's all said and done.
0: Yes, that's the whole point here, to end their careers.
1: Yeah, I wrote it.
0: I know.
1: Yeah.
0: So. Yeah.
1: I think each guy gets one.
0: I believe
1: in the next decade.
0: Let's put it this way. I believe in one organization over the other.
1: I agree with you there.
0: So that's part of it, isn't it?
1: Does Joe Burrow stay win there? His Super Bowl with Cincinnati?
0: I don't know where he works. All I know is the hat.
1: Okay.
2: Hey, Chris, there's the one. Maybe I missed this because I was looking something up. Do either of these quarterbacks finish with the same team?
0: He just intimated that.
2: Right, that's why I was just checking.
1: Well, I would say look at Tom Brady and Peyton Manning.
2: Yeah, Joe Montana. Like
1: Aaron Rodgers. Like it just.
0: Exactly. Just rarely doesn't
1: happen. Yeah, it just rarely happens.
0: Well, I mean, plus, I don't know if this matters. One fan base is
1: ready to
0: desperate
1: run.
0: To keep one guy there, and another part of the other fan base
1: to run him out of the rail
0: would drive him to the airport.
1: Yeah,
2: the grass is not always greener, people.
0: Kelly Green.
1: Oh,
0: I beat you to that. Listen,
2: well, I knew I'd lobbed it because I knew one of you would.
0: Is that right? Is that what it was?
1: Yeah. We both were fighting for it.
0: Good. Yeah, basically what you just did for Philadelphia, you helicoptered right in, just like your new Sixer. What's More Likely is brought to you by Pella Windows and Doors. 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I've got a top five list inspired by one Cooper Eisen came up with the top five list.
1: Hey,
2: One more. I did not know
0: this. It's going to be. So get that ready for that top five. Should I tell you what the top five is?
1: No.
2: Let us guess.
1: Stick around.
2: Wait a minute. I'd like so we can lobby some options around, though.
0: Okay.
2: During the break. So
0: 844-204-RICH is the number to dial. We'll take phone calls when we return as well. Rich Eisen here. We talk a lot about battles in sports. Teams battling through adversity. Athletes fighting for every yard. The toughest warriors I've ever seen, though, aren't on the field. They're kids fighting cancer. Their families standing beside them. Doctors, nurses, caregivers. 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
1: 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All right. I think your win-loss game for the Patriots smoked out the most famous Patriot win-loss game player in the history of this show, Dustin in Arkansas. Dustin, what's up, Dustin?
2: Hey, guys, thank you for taking the call. Hope you all having a good day so far.
1: We are. What's on your mind there?
2: Well, Mr. Brockman, I thought your win-loss predictions were interesting, but it's too high. They're not going to have a winning record this year.
3: I mean, Dustin,
1: a second.
3: Like, what do we do?
1: So may I handle this?
3: Of course.
1: Dustin in Arkansas, you became world famous, if I may, by calling in saying I'm a diehard Patriot fan and then predicted the Patriots to go 0-17. This was last year. They do go 13-4. They do go to the Super Bowl. You're now calling up saying that somebody else's version of this is hanky to you, and you're now saying they're not going to have a winning record again. Are you really? Are you running this okey-doke? By the way, this would be an incredible commitment to a bit.
3: It's great.
1: That you are not really a Patriot fan sitting right there in the heartland of our country, right in the middle of it. What do you got?
2: No, I firmly believe that. It's a Super Bowl hangover. I mean, usually when teams lose a Super Bowl, they don't do so great the next
3: year. Except the Patriots who won the next year.
1: So, Dustin, what do you did you tell Adam you wanted to put something on this? Is that what I'm telling you?
2: Yeah, I thought if the Patriots have a losing record, Mr. Brockman, you can donate to the charity of my choice. And I think in honor of the amazing Dolly Parton's passing yesterday, $100 to the Imagination Library. And if the Patriots have a winning record, then I will donate $100 to your charity of choice.
3: We can do it to St. Jude.
2: Even though the Patriots are going to lose, we're all winners.
3: Done and done.
1: Okay, Dustin.
4: I like your chances here, bro.
1: Well, somebody's going to make
3: I will donate anyway.
1: Because it's not
3: at the end of the season.
1: Right.
3: But, Dustin, come on, man.
1: Yeah.
3: 8-9?
2: You know what? If they win 9 games, I will call that week if they win the 9th games and admit I was wrong and admit that you were correct.
3: Dustin, okay. Did you do win-loss already? I believe you have, right?
1: Yes, he did. He had them go 7-10. You know, 7-10.
3: 7-10.
1: Yeah, you have them 7-10. So on the week that they win their 9th game, that's 1, 2, 3, 4, 5, 6, 7, 8, 9. The 9th would be December 6th against the Bills. Late afternoon on CBS. So Monday, December 7th, mark that on your calendar, Dustin. Okay.
2: I will do so.
1: Either way, but in between, call back. That's of course. Dustin in Arkansas.
3: Thank you, Dustin.
1: All right, let's be fair and balanced. This should be fun. Sid in Atlanta.
5: Sid.
1: What's up, Sid?
5: Yes, I'm there.
1: What's going on, Sid?
5: What's going on, Rich? How you been, my friend?
1: What's going on? What would you care to do, Sid? You want to do something here? You want to play? You want to do a little win loss? Is that what you want to do?
5: Yes, and I want to do this. Unfortunately, from the New York Jets, I'm a diehard Jets fan. Unfortunately,
1: Well, the way you said "unfortunately" means you're from my neck of the woods. Where are you? Are you a Queens guy? Did I pick that up or what? Where are you from?
5: No, I'm from Bed-Stuy, Brooklyn, New York.
4: Bed-Stuy, do or die.
1: All right, now this is legit. Right. This is legit. You are legit. I can hear it from your accent. Let's get the Jets schedule up. Let's do it right here. The New York Jets start against Robert Saleh's Tennessee Titans. What do you got?
5: Well, Saleh knows us because he coached us a few years ago, so that's a loss for us.
1: All right. Now you're home for the Packers.
5: That's a loss. Jordan Love and Matt LaFleur, they're going to destroy us.
1: Okay. Now you're 0-2 going to Detroit, man.
5: At the Lions with that coach they got up there with Jared Goff, Jamar Gibbs, Amara St. Brown. Yeah, that offense will destroy us.
1: All right, 0-3 at the Bears now.
5: Caleb Williams and Ben Johnson. What else can I say? That's an L.
1: 0-4, home for the Browns. That will be a saucy crowd if that happens. Whew.
5: Now, with this one, I'll give us the win on that.
1: All right.
5: I believe in Geno, unfortunately.
1: 1-4. 1-4 at the Patriots.
5: That's a loss.
1: 1-5
5: home. God will destroy us.
1: 1-5 home for the Dolphins.
5: Now, with that one, they have a new quarterback with Malik Willis. I'll give us the win on that one.
1: Okay, now we're 2-5 home for the Raiders.
5: That's a loss.
1: 2-6 at the Chiefs.
5: Come on now. That's the story. That's the story.
1: 2-7. 2-7 home for the Bills.
5: Oh, home for the Bills. Okay, well, I'll give us a nice big L.
3: Oh, well.
1: 2-8 at the Chargers.
5: Justin Herbert, John Harbaugh, not even close.
1: 2-9 at the Dolphins.
5: With these division games, it's always neck and neck, tuck and tuck, but we'll lose that too.
1: This is now a disaster, 2-10 with the Broncos.
3: Sid, who's the quarterback at this point?
1: Who would be the coach? Yeah. To be honest. All right, keep going.
5: Oh, well, the quarterback's still going to be the terrible Geno Smith, who holds on to the ball too long. He has a high turnover volume, poor decision-making, and he's unable to elevate players and not to miss his off-field distractions. I can't stand the guy. But let's keep going.
1: Okay. That's now 2-11. We got to finish up strong quickly at the Cardinals.
5: We're going to finish up strong. We're actually going to win that one.
1: Okay, 3-11. We got 30 seconds left. Home for the Patriots.
5: Brockman, we get destroyed by the Patriots again.
1: Okay, 3-12. Home for the Vikings.
5: Justin Jefferson and Kyler Murray going to have a career day against us. We get destroyed.
1: 3-13 at the Bills.
5: And with this one right here, the Bills will rest all their players because they have the division locked up. And we are definitely going to lose that one as well.
1: 3-14 says Sid in Atlanta to wrap up hour number one of our show.
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1: Two of the Rich Eisen Show is on the air. Bob Costas will join us shortly, talk some baseball with Bob. And I will ask him if he has a fifth year of eligibility at Syracuse remaining. I checked on my year at Michigan. You know, I might sue my way back in. I don't know. College sports is off the hook. It's totally off the hook. It's almost like unruly because, listen, At the end of the day, I understand it's tough for us to wrap our arms around how quickly things are changing and how they're changing. But none of us, even on the craziest of days, could see coming the NFL as feeder system to college football.
3: Or the NFL preseason.
1: It's always the other way around for, you know, good reason, because that's what happens when people get older. They move from college into professional ranks. Now, I understand that college is run like professional football with general managers now and contracts, but no unions and some rules, but not really. You know, portals, they open, they close. Really. Portals open and close.
3: That's what portals do.
1: And currently, there is a group of players in portals now, once they're cut by NFL teams, able to come back and sit in a portal because a judge in Louisiana ruled that a new rule that college football instituted for players to get 5 years of eligibility in five years of eligibility. You can't have 5 years of eligibility over 8 years. I believe this is what it is. I haven't read the fine print, but then a judge in Louisiana then comes in and says, well, for players in the 22-23 season that are not eligible to now get this new rule to benefit them, it now benefits them. Hmm. And now those players were allowed to enter a portal after they've turned pro to take advantage of this. And LSU is with Lane Kiffin, one of the schools. They're not the only ones. I mean, Texas took one. There's other schools that are out trying to take players that are now entering a portal back after a brief dalliance with the National Football
3: League. Ever so okay? brief.
1: Yeah. And so I was saying yesterday that the people I felt for the most in all of this were the players currently at the schools who have been promised playing time, have earned playing time, have been told about playing time, now having their falls potentially up in the air because some players from the NFL are coming back to college. And kudos to Kirby Smart, who said this yesterday before the SEC made any actions, which we'll talk about in a second, about whether he was asked if Georgia was going to start diving in the portal to take a look at some players coming back to college from the NFL.
0: No, we're not currently evaluating anybody that's on NFL rosters. And, you know, my thought is just to each his own is my thought. I'm worried about our team, our organization, how we do things, the opportunities presented to the guys on our team is important to me. They've earned those opportunities through an offseason, through a summer program, through a really tough fall camp. And you know, you have to decide each and every person if that's valuable enough to warrant replacing your players that, you know, have worked with your team with others. You know, hey, they might be better. So our job is to upgrade and try to get better as much as we can and win games. So some people feel like that gives them an opportunity to be better and doesn't change their culture, then more power to them.
3: There you go.
1: I love that answer. It's like, we got guys here. I promise playing time.
3: Right.
1: And if you feel that you can get better, you know, and not upset your culture, sit right there. Sit right there. Then more power to them. Well, the SEC, after that press conference on Tuesday, joined the Big Ten in saying, nuh-uh, ain't happening. As a matter of fact, the SEC came out and said, according to Greg Sankey, they're going to pass new conference rules that gives Commissioner Greg Sankey full authority to enforce it with penalties. Unanimous opposition, the SEC had. 16-0. League presidents, chancellors, and athletic directors in the SEC all got together and voted to give Sankey full enforcing with penalties. And we have on the screen here, according to Pat Forty of Sports Illustrated, what the penalties are. Half-season suspension for a head coach, a fine commensurate with 50% of the budget of the sport that takes a player. The SEC voting privilege is revoked on business matters, and the commissioner has latitude to slap more on them. And that's if you take a player that has been made free to return from the NFL, the NBA, or the WNBA, which means we are going to take the highest revenue sports, football and men's and women's college basketball, and institute this. Now, what does that mean for the kids that are in the portal who are supposed to be joining Lane Kiffin? Well, LSU is one of the 16-0, right? LSU voted for this.
2: Yep.
1: So is what's happening with the football and basketball programs not in concert with school president or athletic director or chancellor, whatever? I find that hard to believe. Because they hired Lane Kiffin to suddenly go ahead and do what he's doing with LSU. And what he's doing is truly nothing, I guess, illegal. And you're wondering how LSU might take it. The only way you can is to listen to how Lane Kiffin

0: report about LSU's involvement with these lawsuits?
1: We have, you know, made a decision to recruit some kids around the country. And, you know, through these multiple injunctions around the country, which this is not a first time, they've been in college sports for a while, a group of players were granted a fifth year of eligibility around the country in multiple sports. And through them winning their injunction and entry into the portal, they're available to recruit. And so ourselves, like many places around the country, are recruiting them. And at the end of the day, you know, because of these rulings, they're either going to play for you or they're going to play somewhere else around the country. So we've made a decision to recruit them, like probably most people are. In my opinion, knowing the information, I think it's really wrong to be critical of these kids. You know, they were granted a fifth year by a judge saying that they were wronged by the NCAA and that they should have had the fifth year all along, like all the kids moving forward will have a fifth year. So I think there's a lot of misinformation that people don't understand why these are getting them. It's not because of some other reasons that people may think. It's simply that a judge decided that they should have had the fifth year like everyone moving forward will have.
0: Makes sense, right? Wouldn't you say?
2: It does.
0: Would you feel differently if this CBS Sports report I'm about to read from is true?
2: Okay.
0: Double byline, John Talty and Chris Hummer writing
2: for
0: CBS Sports. I quote, Kiffin and the Tigers reached out to multiple players on NFL rosters on or their representation in an effort to get them to bring a lawsuit against the NCAA and return to school. This includes some of the players who ended up in the Louisiana lawsuit, which sources have pointed out wasn't tried in Baton Rouge by accident. So LSU sees, according to this report, that this new 5-and-5 rule happens. But what about the kids in this bucket that had this ruling come out too late for them to make an informed decision about whether to return to school or go into the NCAA draft? Let's reach out to those players. Let's reach out to their representation to let them know, hey, we see a legal loophole that if you're willing to drive through it, we're willing to take your kid to play. Am I picking up what I'm reading here?
2: That's how I'm taking it. And now my question is LSU paying their legal bills also?
0: I have no idea, but all I know is now there is a transfer portal way of getting from school to school. There's now a transfer portal way for you to enter it with the legal portal. And if you find the right judges and you have the smart legal people on your staff to realize this, and you're like, okay, I don't care about messing with my culture by telling kids who have been working hard that you no longer have snaps because we recognize this legal loophole, and we started calling people to say, if you want to file a lawsuit, just let us know you're doing it.
3: Am I reading this right?
0: Am I reading this right?
4: Thank you, Tyreek.
0: You know, and Lane in this same press conference was saying, I wouldn't like to be my boss that hired me and then come and say, hey, here's these guys going around the country playing, making teams better. Why aren't we recruiting them? Because we may end up playing against them. That's the way I'm thinking about it, and I don't think that's unique. And you could say, you're right.
4: He's probably.
0: But right. Are you the one who told these kids, hey.
4: Right.
2: Hey, you should think about doing this.
0: Sue everybody.
2: Yeah.
0: Suddenly sounds like a jerky boy.
5: Sol Rosenberg.
0: Get your shoes and your glasses and come to LSU and play some football.
6: I'll come over to your joint.
0: Sizzle chest.
5: It's the truth.
0: It's crazy.
5: Not funny, but
0: man.
5: It's crazy.
0: But now here's the SEC saying, great idea, but maybe you don't want to coach half the season if you take the kid, unless there's another lawsuit coming. And then, you know, the minute you think Lane is talking out of one side of his mouth, and then there's the other side.

0: the mouth. He dropped this about Todd Monken, mentioning that Lane called him. Like, now I know why Lane's calling me about my tight end that
1: I'm
0: not dressing because the medical staff says he's not healthy. This is what Lane had to say about that.
2: There's some inaccuracies in that story, but I don't know. Maybe someone else called him that said they were me, you know? So I actually don't know Todd. So I guess somebody left him a text or called that was me, because I don't know where I have his number.
0: Okay.
1: Oh.
0: So they went running to Todd Monken in Cleveland, and Monken's like, my bad. Did you hear this?
1: No.
0: Yeah. Hit it.
3: One of our staff had said, that's when I said us, not me, okay? I said that Lane Kiffin, one of our staff had said that they'd gotten a text. I should have followed through with it. Maybe they meant someone from their staff, right? That's on me. Should not throw someone's name out there without what? Following through with it, right? I was just making light of it. I was really not trying to make a big thing of it. It was just like, man, what this world we've come to. And I shouldn't have thrown that out there, right? Like, to me, hey, I can't control this, right? I was just, it was almost silliness and goofiness, like, really? This is what we've come to, where guys can be here and go back to college? It's really not a big deal, other than I probably shouldn't have without knowing for sure, you know? So it is what it is.
4: What did you know that Daquan might,
3: didn't see him yet? I knew it when it got on social media. How the hell would I know? I mean, I've never had to deal with it. Like, who's had to deal with, like, oh, and that happens. It happens in college with everybody. Like, they catch word of something, right? You have players on your own team. You're like, catching word from so-and-so that he might be entering the portal. It's just word of mouth. They're not going to come to you. It's not like you're going to step up. Hey, you know what? I'm thinking about going back to college. No. So it was a weird situation. He got hurt. He's going back to college. It is what it is. Good luck to him. He's a good kid. And they're going to do a great job at LSU. But that's what they should do. Their job is to get the best players they can to win games. I'm not mad at anybody. I was actually, like I said, shouldn't have, like, taken what I'd heard and ran with it.
1: Wow.
0: It's just nuts. I think Sean McVay summed it all up when he was asked about it. Do you hear that soundbite, that quote? He was asked about NFL players going back to college. Quote, I feel like I took a freaking gummy.
1: Gummy, yeah, I saw that.
0: End quote.
1: I saw that.
0: I guess now, if your football program, you got to have a general manager, right?
1: Yeah. Oh, yeah.
0: You got to have somebody in charge of the NIL.
1: Yep.
0: You got to have somebody who's, you know, also recruiting. You got to have facilities. You've got to have now a great legal team to try and find a loophole so you can tell some kids, why don't you sue your way onto our team, according to CBS Sports.
1: Is this really what we want to be doing?
0: And then the adults in the conference leadership are like, yeah, no, this ain't happening. And LSU is one of the schools that unanimously said, yeah, this isn't happening. Yet the coach of both the basketball and football programs are saying, yeah, this is happening because you want us to win, right? Wild. Let's take a break. When we come back, we'll ask Bob if he's got a fifth year of eligibility in Syracuse, everybody. Oh, yeah. We didn't even mention Pete Golding, apparently, of Ole Miss sweeping for bugs once Lane left. Let's take a break. Bob zoomed in. This is the Rich Eisen Show here on a very busy Wednesday. 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

0: 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All right. It's four downs time with the Los Angeles Rams. This one's easy. This one was very, this one was like the simplest one. I have to do much research. Get it.
1: Four downs with Rich.
2: Here we go. What is
0: up? Season preview of the Los Angeles Rams four down style. This one was easy. This one was real simple. You know what first down is? First down.
3: Is he back yet?
1: Is he back yet?
4: Where is A-A-Ron right now?
0: Is he back yet?
3: No.
0: He's not. I get it. I get it. Coach. I think it's inevitable still, but the fact that it's still now, they were in the last Wednesday of August, you're thinking maybe not, but who cares? They'll take him whenever the hell he wants to be taken. And if he doesn't, well, they've got a pretty hell of a great of a roster to fall back on. So, but he comes back. Oh, boy. Is he back yet? His first down. Second down. Here
1: second down
0: for the Rams. It's and this again just goes to show you how good they are and how few questions there are that I'm asking as a legitimate second down question. Who's the backup quarterback?
3: That's a legit question.
0: I know that because everything else is ready to roll. And again, Matthew Stafford last year, 1 year ago at this time, is like, is he going to be able to stand up right, let alone take a snap? And then he has an MVP season. So let's knock on this, that this is not even going to be an issue. But would they be able to win the Super Bowl if they have to go a significant amount of time with either Stetson Bennett or Ty Simpson?
3: Or Jimmy Garoppolo?
0: I don't know. He's not, I mean, I really believe the Rams are, and I go in high register here, would go into the season with either one of these kids. Maybe I'm wrong. Third down.
1: Third down.
0: You could say this about any team, but again, I'm grasping at straws here. How long can they? How healthy can they stay? You're just basically saying if they stay healthy and they keep playing football at full strength, they're going to win the Super Bowl, or they're going to go to the Super Bowl, or they're going to win their they're going to win their division, and then who knows any given Sunday, blah blah blah. You could say this about any. This could be a down for any of the 32 teams in the NFL. But this one is truly, what am I going to sit here and wonder about their running back room, their receiver room, their line? Come on. Fourth down.
1: Fourth down.
0: No, really, is he back yet? I mean.
1: Is he back yet?
4: Where is A-A-Ron right now?
0: Really? I mean.
5: Where are you?
0: All right, I'll give you.
3: Okay, I thought that was really fourth down.
5: It could have been, though.
0: All right, I'll give you another fourth down. How off the hook can Myles Garrett be?
3: Yeah.
0: Okay. Like, that's the question. Is seeing him on a winning team with a quarterback that can put points on the board and let him hunt in a way, which is frightening to say, that he's never really been able to do, with a lead to protect a fourth quarter lead over and over again. A down and distance where he can go hunt all the time. The scoreboard helps. The down and distance helps. The pressure the offense puts on the defense of the opposition helps. How off the hook can this guy be? Certainly if A-A-Ron comes back. And that's my four downs on the Los Angeles Rams. Adam Ray, diehard Seahawk fan, to be fair and balanced, coming up in studio in our third hour.
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13: 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Call us 844-204-RICH. Adam Ray's about to stop by in studio to have a chat with us. And always a funny time with him. We'll take some phone calls in just a couple of seconds just to let everybody know. 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There's an algorithm that can get you. YouTube.com/Rich Eisen Show for that. We're closing in on 1.2 million.
16: I said 1.2.
13: Followers on that, or subscribers, whatever they want to call it. 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Somebody called in earlier today and said, hey, I got a Mendoza Mania t-shirt, hats, mugs, various other t-shirts that rep the show and other things that we say into this microphone that might be kind of silly. And it's all there, RichEisenShop.com. For all those out there, we greatly appreciate anybody who connects with us that way. And let's take some phone calls here on the program. Michael in Louisiana here on the Rich Eisen Show. Michael, are you the judge that's letting everybody come back from the jail? Michael?
15: I am not the judge.
13: Okay.
15: I am just a lifelong LSU fan.
13: Okay.
15: I've been on your show with you twice and Susie twice.
13: Ah, great.
15: I'm the one that Brockman didn't like the fact that I let my Yorkie sleep in the bed with me, which we're not even getting on that. But
13: good for you, Michael. You do that, man. You do that.
15: This Lane Kiffin deal, you hit the nail on the head when you said, yeah, we expected a fair amount. I don't know if we expected this, but, you know, he hadn't broken any rules yet.
13: No.
15: You know, we're kind of liberal with our morals down here. So, but, you know, if you look at the coaching situation.
13: Yes.
15: In Baton Rouge, Lane Kiffin's not even the best story. Will Wade, we fired him for NCAA sanctions, and the guy that he replaced was Johnny Jones. Well, we hire him back, and he hires Johnny Jones back as an assistant. Now he's just trying to get everybody. We got four players on the basketball team now.
13: Well, here's the deal, Michael, is that there's going to be lawsuits. Certainly, if the SEC is coming down and saying the kids that Lane has in the portal all teed up to join his team now can't, I'm reading that there are some exceptions potentially where they can, and if they can't, then there's going to be lawsuits filed and all right. of that business. And again, it just speaks to what Bob Costas also said moments ago. And
15: I did listen.
13: You know, where he basically said that this is, you know, this is not what NIL is for, and what it has wrought has now wrought a whole bunch of legal avenues for players to gain eligibility or go to the pros and come back, which is nuts, Michael. That's crazy.
15: But y'all saw it coming, though. I remember with you, Dan mm-hmm. Patrick, all were saying, says, once you open up this can of worms, that's where, unfortunately, that we're headed. I don't understand how a district judge, you know, can do it, which is a smaller judge here in Louisiana, mm-hmm. or even with Chambliss at Ole Miss.
13: I don't know, but thanks for the call, Michael.
15: Ole Miss graduate.
13: I appreciate the call. Call back and enjoy your Yorkie sleep time. There will be more lawsuits. End of story.
17: Many, many more.
13: I mean, you're reading right now. Yeah. Like, what's happening? The SEC is like, 50% of the football budget, you're going to get fined.
17: And the coach half the season?
13: Well, just think about it. I mean, LSU might wind up with the most expensive roster in college football, which is probably, $50 million. Crazy, man. This world is nuts. All right. So, coming up with a top five for everybody here. I crowdsource. I speak to you guys, right?
18: Yep.
13: Right.
18: Yep. All the time.
13: I try to.
18: Part of a crowd.
13: No bad ideas from anywhere.
18: Well, I mean, sometimes.
13: I just might not agree, right? So I mentioned to Coop the other day, I got to do a top five. Mm-hmm. And he goes, how about you come up with a top five most surprising players of the upcoming NFL season? You try and predict it. So I sat with him and we chose one from every team.
18: Okay.
13: Ooh. Who would be the most surprising? And then I started weeding
18: him out.
13: This out and winnowing down the list. The number of times I'm like, should I do this? And he would look at me and goes, it's your list.
18: Ooh.
13: It's your list. I'm like, would it be different with your list? He goes, this is your list, Ed. I'm like, okay.
17: This is your list.
13: And so interestingly enough, I've come up with my list. The top five who I believe will be the most surprising players of the 2026 NFL season, brought to you by Hyundai.
19: High five. One, two, three, four, five.
20: Rich's top five.
13: All right. I chose, Coop approved, unless he's just like, no, it's your list, Ed. Here we go. I had to put a quarterback here.
1: Okay.
13: I thought about Malik Willis, but I just don't know. I thought about Geno, and then I just couldn't. So I'm going to go with number five most surprising players of 2026. I'm going to go Jacoby Brissett.
1: Oh, wow.
13: I'm going to say he's going to wing it. Year 11, okay? 10 years in, he's got Marvin Harrison Jr. there, Michael Wilson there, Trey McBride there, Jeremiah Love here, Tyler Allgeier there, James Conner coming back there. He's got a lot in front of him, and Mike LaFleur dialing it up. I'm going to say he has a surprising year, and one of the most surprising things is you're not going to see Carson Beck.
1: Oh, wow.
13: He's going to keep Carson Beck off the field.
1: Dang.
13: Might not be pretty sometimes, but it is going to be like Big 12 action nuts. You know what I mean?
21: Okay.
13: I'm going Jacoby Brissett 5.
21: Fun.
13: Next up. Number 4, I'm going with a defender. Mm-hmm. Second year player. His first year, he didn't light it up.

0: Jacoby Brissett.
1: Oh, wow.
0: I'm going to say he's going to wing it. Year 11, okay? 10 years in, he's got Marvin Harrison Jr. there, Michael Wilson there, Trey McBride there, Jeremiah Love here, Tyler Allgeier there, James Conner coming back there. He's got a lot in front of him, and Mike LaFleur dialing it up. I'm going to say he has a surprising year, and one of the most surprising things is you're not going to see Carson Beck.
1: Oh, wow.
0: He's going to keep Carson Beck off the field.
1: Dang.
0: Might not be pretty sometimes, but it is going to be like Big 12 action nuts. You know what I mean?
2: Okay.
0: I'm going Jacoby Brissett 5.
2: Fun.
0: Next up. Number 4, I'm going with a defender. Mm-hmm. Second year player. His first year, he didn't light it up. And we found out he had a shoulder problem, which required a cleanup. I don't know why I feel this way, because everybody thinks that Jeremiah Trotter Jr. is the better player there in Philadelphia at this position. But I'm going Jihad Campbell at 4. You know, like Howie getting another kid from Alabama, an SEC kid, right? And he's getting another kid just to start balling out. I don't know why I feel this way. Anybody in Philadelphia will tell you the preseason action really hasn't shown it, but then there's other times you see him flashing in practice, and you see it would be the most Philadelphia Eagle thing that this kid is now like, what? So Zach Bond's got the green dot, and then this kid's going to go loose. I kind of feel it. Number 3, another defender. Same division. You know where I'm going. You know where I'm going, sir. I told you. Draft night.
1: You did.
0: Cowboys take him, and I texted you on the spot during live NFL Network action.
1: This is the facts.
0: Jayshon Barnes from the University of Michigan.
1: Woo! You love that guy.
0: He was
1: some things.
0: Wolverines' best defensive player, fastest as well. I saw things out of him. I'm like, he is fast, and he is playing with bad intentions.
1: He looks mean out there, too.
0: And I think he is going to ball out for your Cowboys. People are going to be like, wait a minute.
1: From your lips?
0: Defensive player of the year for the rookies. Defensive rookie of the year type stuff, man.
1: Let's go.
0: Maybe I'm overextending it. Number 2, running back. He was the first running back taken in 2024. Had 3 games, blew out his knee, and we've hardly seen him since. I don't know why I'm thinking Jonathan Brooks for the Carolina Panthers.
1: I like that one.
0: Is going to just show people what's up. Really good in college. Just hasn't gotten the breaks. Rico Dowdle's gone. He's in. I know Chuba's still there, but I kind of feel like Jonathan Brooks is going to have a nice run of it here, literally and figuratively. And number 1, my most surprising player of the year. He's in a position, and I think he's going to wind up giving his college teammate a run for his offensive rookie of the year money. Jadarian Price. I'm going with him. Huh. He has got the opportunity. Zach Charbonnet isn't ready to go yet. He's been under the radar in college. He's under the radar in the draft. And he's on the defending Super Bowl champs, who everybody is, from what I hear, they're going to throw it to the backs more. And I think he's going to just show up, and it's going to be like, oh, man, that's why they let Kenneth Walker walk. And I know they let him walk way before they drafted him. I get it. It'll be one would think, irrational thing to say. Oh, they let him walk because they knew they were going to get this kid in the draft. You never know you can get anybody in the draft, but it was such a no-brainer to get him in the draft. And I think he's going to have a really stupendous year. Give him my
3: son. One more. Oh. I did not know this.
0: I don't know if he's making the team. I'm hoping he is, and I think he will. Because Calvin Austin blew out his knee for the Giants.
2: I saw that.
0: And I'll just say this here within my four downs, I mean, in my top five most surprising players of the year. He showed up at St. Jude.

0: by the way, for my run this year, Calvin Austin. Good dude, doesn't deserve this. He has put great karma into the world. And he took time out of his off season to show up at St. Jude and help raise money for that incredible place in Memphis, Tennessee, giving me tips that I knew that he knew that wasn't going to actually be useful to me to run my 40. But he's now out. Odell Beckham Jr. I'm putting him.
1: It would be cool.
0: How great would this be? I might be just trying to speak it.
1: Yeah, that's fine.
0: Odell coming back for the Giants and having a really nice season. Wouldn't that be surprising to you?
2: It would be.
0: Okay, so I'm putting it out there. I don't know if I'm right here. This whole damn thing is a dart throw. And talk about random. Every single person in my top five, 1 through 5, starts with the letter J. So if Sesame Street wants to sponsor my top five, it's sponsored by Jacoby, Jihad, Jayshon, Jonathan, and Jadarian.
1: Did you do that on purpose?
0: I did not. Okay. As soon as it's over, I looked at Cooper. I'm like, they're all start with J. He goes, that's your list, Dad.
3: He did it hypothetically.
0: Yeah.
4: Hypothetically.
0: There it is for you right there.
1: I love it.
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0: Is he as himself?
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1: 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All right, that wraps up this show. I appreciate those who are on hold for wanting to chat with us. Unfortunately, we're out of time on this program. Adam Ray, it was just...
2: He's a talker.
1: Delightful.
0: So good.
2: He's a talker.
1: Delightful. Bobby Bones is going to be in this chair over the next 2 days. I will be tapping out to spend time with family.
0: Family.
1: As Taylor has her big day coming up this week.
0: Congrats, man.
2: So awesome, dude. Congratulations.
1: Thank you. Appreciate
0: you
1: that.
0: You keep mentioning a suit, but there's also going to be a lot of tears I think you're going to lose.
1: Oh, I already know.
0: Yeah.
1: I'm just thinking about it. We watched, you know, there's Cheryl, always man. That montage that you put together of photographs and videos, you know. Susie's been honchoing that. She showed it to me, and it's just like...
0: You got DJ Quick DJing?
1: Say it again?
0: Is DJ Quick going to DJ?
1: DJ who?
0: An Entourage episode already had DJ Quick.
1: Oh, that's right. No. There's no DJ Quick.
2: DJ Clue?
1: There's none of that.
2: Funkmaster Flex?
1: But as soon as I'm done here, I'm picking up the alcohol for everything.
2: Oh, buddy.
0: Whoa.
2: Nice. Let's go.
1: Oh, you're going
0: drinks to
2: I know. House. Well, Sarah and Cage will be there.
0: Okay. Drinks are on the house.
1: Okay.
0: I don't think they'll be drinking alcohol, though.
2: Sarah will.
0: Drinks are
1: well, listen.
0: Cage is going to be dominating.
1: Nick Jonas is the Jonas that's on tomorrow, correct?
2: That's right.
0: Yeah. Yes.
1: Right. Bobby Bones he's got that deep Rolodex.
2: Man. Yeah, he does.
1: And he just, that's all he wants to do is talk sports.
2: He's great.
1: That's what I love about him.
2: Excited to see Bobby.
1: And yeah, I think Ian Rappaport will be on
2: Rap Sheet tomorrow. Yep. Howie Mandel on Friday.
1: In studio.
2: That's right.
1: Which means he's going to rearrange chairs.
2: And he may not leave.
1: Yeah. I love
0: we got we got no contest coming up in about a half an hour.
1: Where's O'Shea? What happened?
0: He's you know, doing movie star stuff. He just landed not long ago, so he should be in.
2: Oh man.
1: Who's your guest?
0: Our guest is NXT star Cruz Montana, who we've interviewed
3: O'Shea's on his way
0: last year, but he's now in NXT, WWE. He's got a big title match coming up, so talk about that.
1: That's going to be in your RSS feed and the YouTube channel of our show later.
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1: And the 2-1. Swung on and hit high. It's hit deep. It's on its way. Good night. It's a game winner for Ryan Waldschmidt. Two-run homer, his second walk-off home run this season. And the Diamondbacks stun the Cubs 5-4.
2: Holy Waldschmidt. And contending teams in the National League lost last night. Cardinals and Packers in practice. Few fracases broke out. And the temperature is 30 degrees cooler than it is here. And the SEC says, nope. Sorry, Lane Kiffin. Welcome in, everybody. Rockin' Manouche, Jimmy B. Hanging out today, one of our favorite spots. It's in Peoria. It is Biggs American Bar and Grill. And Manouche, we are here until 4 o'clock.
3: Yes, we are. We're going to have that Monday Night Football kicking off. Pardon the pun there. Jimmy
2: Woo-hoo!
3: B here.
2: Yeah.
3: Pretty soon with Monday Night Football. We're going to increase it to $25,000.
2: What?
3: The row for dough. Wow. Exactly. We'll get that all going for the first Monday Night Football game. Was we're out here at Biggs, 83rd Avenue and Bell Road. You can't miss us. Just walk on in. Come on to the back. Jimmy B and I will gladly sign the autographs, take photos, photos, helmets, footballs,
2: whatever.
3: Tennis balls, rackets, all today for free.
2: Hey, I was just going to tell you that the Williams sisters are in the U.S. Open. They're going to play doubles together. Since you referenced I'd sign a racket, that brought up the tennis
3: sounds like a racket to me.
2: I figured you would say that. All right, everybody. The baseball game just underway. No score in the first inning. Last night, it appeared that the Cubs were just going to just get on the bus and go home. And then, Manouche, everything changed in the ninth inning. And then you have a pinch hit two-run jack, and it turns out to be the game winner.
3: Yeah, it's interesting. You know, look at this thing. It's 4-0. And I turn the game on, and 4-0, the Cubs are in complete control. And it was just kind of like you get runners on, and then Gabby Moreno comes up, two outs,
2: yep,
3: two strikes, didn't look real good at the plate. And just when that corners to put that last nail in the coffin, the body pops up and says, look, I'm not dead yet.
2: Yeah.
3: How about a check swing down the right field, the right baseline, hits the bag. By the way, that's fair, folks.
2: Yep.
3: Hits the bag, goes right, gets a double, run scores, and then basically when you take a good hard look at everything, it all just kind of fell apart from there. You look at some of those things for this Diamondback team, and then Perdomo comes up. He knocks in a couple of runs, gets a base hit. And then bottom of the ninth, walk-off Waldy comes up with Jose Fernandez, who pinch ran.
2: Yes.
3: I believe it was Tawa. Mm-hmm. Goes to first base, stole second base. He's safe.
2: He was safe.
3: And
2: they challenged that.
3: They
2: ball.
3: Did challenge it.
2: And he was safe.
3: It was close, very close. So Waldy comes up, hanging slider. See ya. Wouldn't want to be ya. Or I was like to say, kabaya. Game, set, match. His second, Jimmy Bean.
2: Yes.
3: Second winning walk-off home run for Waldy in the last 2 weeks.
2: I think I saw something that it was the first time a pinch hitter had a walk-off home run.
3: For the D-backs.
2: For the D-backs.
3: Yes, yeah. For the D-backs.
2: Yep.
3: And I'd read something or saw something that, Laz, your Cubbies had to that point in that eighth inning, they had scored 30 unanswered points going into that eighth inning. 30 unanswered points going into that eighth
2: you mean
3: inning.
2: Runs?
3: Runs, exactly. Well, 30 runs, points, same difference. You know, how many points you score?
4: It was a misleading stat because they were down 2-0 Sunday afternoon to the Mariners and ended up winning 19-2. So then between that, the 7-0 shutout the night before and then being up 4-0, yes, it was 30 unanswered. But here's a crazier stat. The Cubs this season, going into the ninth inning with the lead, were 60-0, 60 wins, no losses.
2: Wow.
4: They are now 60-2. They blew the lead on Saturday night and got walked off by Seattle, yeah, thanks to Jacob Webb. And then the same thing, mirror image last night.
3: See, I have a theory about Jacob Webb's slider not sliding. I think the roof was closed. The balls are probably in a humidor. It's a dry heat here in Arizona.
5: Not right now, it's not.
3: Well, I know. But when that roof is closed, it's controlled environment, Jimmy.
5: It is.
3: Yes, yeah, it is. And it's like an indoor humidor, so those pitches weren't sliding.
5: No.
3: And then your boy Palencia, don't be afraid to mix in a strike once in a while. So your bullpen came in play last night, Laz, but what a big, huge, colossal, ginormous win for the Diamondbacks.
2: Padres lost, the Phillies lost as well, so they pick up a game on San Diego in the chase for that third and final National League playoff spot. Game right now is in progress. We are in the top of the second inning and no score. Two outs with the Cubs at bat, and it is getaway day.
3: I think this is probably one of the bigger wins for the Diamondbacks on the entire year because of everything that's been going on. So I look at last week's win in Boston, mm-hmm, come back, and then this one, man, you're down 4-0. As I mentioned, you're dead to rights.
2: You're toast.
3: You're toast. You're done. They looked hapless. I think they only had like two hits or three hits up until that eighth inning. And it's interesting. Sometimes you go, if a team, say this Diamondback team, goes to the playoffs, and you look back and you go, okay, was there a play, was there a game that kind of spurred them to get to the playoffs? Mm-hmm. I think a lot of people will think with this check swing double off the bag, right, the first base bag, as that fate or the baseball god smiling down on them with all the minutia surrounding them with Ketel Marte, okay,
2: yep,
3: and a lot of this that's going on. And I almost liken it to when the Red Sox were down 3-1, and they were pretty much dead to rights. Dave Roberts comes in for the Boston Red Sox against the Yankees.
2: Yes.
3: So it's the American League Championship Series. He steals second base.
2: Yeah.
3: And then it was all downhill from the Red Sox. They win 3 in a row. They win that series 4-3. That play is one of the most famous to spur a team ahead play. And I just was sitting there going, you know what? This Diamondback team was, they were done. They were toast. They were El Tosto. I mean, they were burnt toast. I'll say that.
2: Yeah, they were.
3: But some people like burnt toast. And so, you know what? That play

0: pitch is, why on God's green earth do you not bring him out for the eighth? Instead, you bring out a rusty pitcher in Palencia who's pitching for the second time in 2 months. I get it. You're up four runs. You have four outs to go. For $20 million a year, you have to manage your ball club better than that. I was disgusted.
1: So let's just mark the tape on that. Excuse me, Sally.
2: Yeah.
1: Check swing double off the first base bag. Who would have thunk
2: Nobody.
1: That you get a win out of that that double and a run score?
0: That's a huge win for the D-backs, though. Huge win for them.
1: Yeah.
2: Yes, absolutely. 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Here is the question. Will 500 baseball get the Diamondbacks to the final spot of the wild card? Mnuch outdid himself. You have two options. One, no, must win 75% of the games. Or two, yes, keeps them in the mix. Just go to Rock'emMnuch on X, also Instagram. Cast your vote, and we will continue to update throughout the course of the afternoon.
1: Hey, reminder that Venezia's Pizzeria is all around the valley. They got seven of them. Just a reminder, today is Wednesday. So what's that mean? Mm-hmm. 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Also, reminder, don't forget this one. 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
2: 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When we come back, it's our replay rewind. 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
1: Hey, everybody. Welcome back. We're hanging out in Peoria today here at Biggs American Bar and Grill. It's right across from the sports complex. Great crowd already on hand. It is getaway day right now for the Cubs and the Diamondbacks. Updating the game. No score right now in the top of the third inning. But everybody is still talking about what took place last night. So in our replay rewind, we'll give you a couple of those highlights real quick. Let's pick it up right here with Ian Happ at the plate.
2: And now the 3-2 again. Breaking ball crushed. 3-0 Cubs on Happ's 23rd of the season.
1: Wow. Thank you to Arizona Sports, by the way, for these highlights. Manouche, that baby is still traveling.
3: Yeah, he just absolutely crushed it. Three-run bomb, as we like to say. And Brandon Fott, these last two outings, hasn't looked as sharp as he did the first seven, Jimmy. When he came back, goes 6 2/3, throws over 103 pitches, 62 strikes. But the key here is you had the six hits and the four runs, all earned, and the two walks. But he just watched him. That ball was up a little bit.
1: Yeah.
3: And, I mean, he's still sharp. I thought it was still, you know, to leave the game down 4-0. He just didn't quite – he really hasn't had it the last couple of games, so maybe he's tiring a little bit. But I will say this, that ball right there, what's the old saying, that bad boy had wings, it might have left the stadium, but it ran into that roof going that far out.
1: To the moon, Alice, to the moon. Okay, then everything came unglued. And I say that in a positive form for the Arizona Diamondbacks. When we opened the show, Manouche was talking about the check swing that bounds off the first base bag. You're going to listen to it right now. This is bottom of the eighth.
2: Palencia's pitch, check swing, oh, fair, it's ruled fair inside the line, just over the bag. This will bring home Barossa. Moreno hustles to second, and the Diamondbacks are on the board.
3: You know, it's interesting, I think Bush, who was the first baseman, he came charging in.
1: Yeah.
3: He initially was going to probably let that roll foul, but when he saw that it was going to be fair, he grabbed and went to the bag. It's like he went to the bag, looked like he wanted to swipe Moreno. On the one play, which created an error, but that one hits the bag, goes off the right side. It's like, what are the odds? And then you see the umpire, because you don't really see it in real time. The umpire is just going fair.
1: Yep.
3: And at that point, you're like, oh, my gosh, that's a fair ball. It hits the bag, whether it goes inside or outside.
1: Mm-hmm.
3: That ball's fair.
1: Yep.
3: And for having the one-run score in reference to that place, and you see that Barossa scores, Newbar gets the third. At that point in time, you're going, wait a second. All of a sudden, you're going, hey, it's 4-1. Who knows? At that point, did we not know?
1: Well, we found out because Perdomo then came up and did this.
2: Here's the 1-1. Swung on, line drive, center field. That's down for a base hit. PCA has it. Here's his throw home. It's off target. Gabby scores. Perdomo to second.
3: I went, wait a second.
1: Yeah, I know.
3: Is this happening right now?
1: What's going on here? What is going on?
3: And all you needed at that point was for, you know, Martinez to come in, hold serve, and threw a lot of pitches.
1: Right.
3: But he held serve and got the last one. Got the last one looking. Matter of fact, I thought that was off the plate. I thought Chicago might have challenged that, but they might have been out of challenges at that point in time. But Martinez bringing it at 103.
1: Yeah.
3: He had three pitches at 103. And he's starting to look like he's starting to gain his traction more and more every outing.
1: So the Waldschmidt two-run jack to walk it off was spectacular. We played the highlight earlier. This is how Waldschmidt described that at-bat.
4: Good pitcher, obviously. And look through the scouting report, he's pretty 50-50 on off-speed and fastball with guys obviously not in scoring position, so... Being a pinch hitter, I went up looking for the fastball, of course, and I got an off-speed pitch that was pretty good pitch to hit, but wasn't looking for it, so I wasn't going to stray away from my plan, and ended up throwing two balls afterwards, and that 2-1 pitch, I was still on fastball pretty much, but I definitely had the thought of the breaking ball a lot more prominent in my head. saw the same kind of release with that pitch that I saw in the first one, so I had a good feel on where I thought it was going to end up, and just try to stay through it, keep my head down, and not try and get too big on that kind of pitch. You know, obviously, if you try to do it, usually doesn't happen. And like I said after the game, Hosey getting the second base is huge. You know, it takes a lot of pressure off as a hitter, not having to try to catch a gap or try and hit a ball over the fence. You know, just try to get a single, and that's what I try to do, and good thing happened.
3: So yeah, that's the one thing. I'm glad he mentioned that.
1: Yeah.
3: Because Fernandez stole second base. At this point, all you're doing is just make contact. Or just make contact, hit a line drive. But I thought it was very interesting. He's either thinking fastball or off speed. And what he said there is, you know, I saw what happened there. And he noticed his release. So he noticed the release. So he's thinking slider, slider, slider. It doesn't slide. It's right over the plate. It's a meatball. And just the hard contact just absolutely crushes that baseball. So the one thing that took a little pressure off of him was Fernandez stealing second base, or just to make contact. If you get a base hit, you tie the game up.
1: All right. After the game last night, here's the skipper talking about the contest.
5: That was a great win. A hard-fought win. We didn't have a lot going on early on in this game. Their starting pitcher was very effective. And once we got into their bullpen, we started to scratch across a couple of quality at-bats, or started to show up with some quality at-bats and scratch out a couple of runs. And, you know, you put yourself in a position to stand there to walk the game off, and the right guy in the right situation came up. And these boys don't quit. They give me everything they got every single night. They're 26 linked up players that believe they can go out there and tell their story and get the job done to win a baseball game. And I'm so proud of them, the way they continue to fight, you know, 4-0 against the Cubs. Seemed like everything was going in their direction. And then that hit the brakes, and we took advantage of everything we possibly could. So team concept, team moment, team win, team excitement, team celebration, and that's what we all live for. It was a great moment.
3: Interesting. We took advantage of what they gave them. So that double off the first base bag, they took advantage of that. And it's like the players went, oh, my gosh, we can go win this game now. We can go get back in the game. If we can get a run or a couple runs, they felt pretty confident with that. And Jimmy B, they happen to be doing it without Ketel Marte on top of everything. These guys are scrapping. They're hustling. They're making plays. They're getting some good pitching. They're 5-5 out of the last 10 games. So hopefully, when they if they can win today's game, win the series, they go on the road for four. They play four games against San Francisco. They play, I think, one of the games. I think the Sunday game's a doubleheader, if I'm not mistaken. And good timing if you can win this to go take on the Giants before you come back here and take on the Phillies.
1: And the Giants have been a good slump buster for the Arizona Diamondbacks.
3: Careful, we said that about the Rockies, Jimmy B, and they swept the Diamondbacks.
1: Did. I remember that. Oh, man. All right, so there is football practice going on in Green Bay. Here is the coach, LaFleur, with Josh Sweat returning now to the practice field. His thoughts.
6: It was great to have him out there. And you can just, when you get some of those pieces out there, you can feel it within the other guys, too. They were happy to see him. Again, it's according to plan. It's right on schedule in terms of, you know, when he was going to get out there. He'll be out there again today doing some individual drills, and we'll just kind of take it one practice at a time.
3: I don't know, Jimmy. I still don't have
1: complete... You got a problem here?
3: No, I don't have a complete feeling about this whole Josh Sweat situation.
1: Okay.
3: It's been too under the cover. It's been quiet. He hasn't talked to the media. I don't know. I just got a funny feeling that if they don't trade him, I'll be surprised. I really will. Because it's been quiet. He doesn't. He's out there, but how much is he practicing? How much can he give him up until that game one? I don't know. Sometimes I have that gut feeling that something just doesn't seem right.
1: You're telling me it smells?
3: If they don't trade him, I'll be surprised if they don't trade him.
1: Okay.
3: So if he stays, he plays out the season, okay, I'm wrong on that one. But I don't know. It's just been too quiet as far as my liking. Or very, very under the surface and not up front at all.
1: All right. 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We are going to continue our conversation. They had a couple of dust-ups here on the practice field between the Packers and the Cardinals. The host of the podcast, Locked On Packers, Peter Bukowski, he is going to be our guest. But first, let's get you to an ESPN 620 Sports Center update.
7: 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I'm Matt Lazarus. The D-backs rallied from a 4-0 deficit last night to beat the Cubs 5-4 thanks to a walk-off two-run homer from rookie Ryan Waldschmidt to complete the late comeback. The Snakes will look to keep that momentum rolling and secure a series win in this afternoon's rubber match against Chicago as first pitch got underway at about 12:40 or so. And we're currently scoreless in the bottom of the third inning, but we will keep you updated with scores and highlights as the series finale rolls along from Chase Field. 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

0: American Bar and Grill, a proud partner of ESPN 620 Phoenix, serving up big portions, cold drinks, and nonstop sports.
1: Love loads up, going deep. Christian Watson down there. He's got it! Touchdown, Packers!
2: Thank you to CBS for that highlight. Packers with the score. It is fun right now because we are going to have Peter Bukowski on, Locked on Packers. That's his podcast. It's great to have him on the show. So a lot of conversation about the Packers and the NFC North. Before we get into all of those teams, Peter, there was the practice today, somewhat spirited. A few dust-ups on the field. Those are the reports that we have. How do you see this Packers team right now?
3: I think this is a really talented team that, at least nationally, the narrative has forgotten them a little bit. I think it's very easy to forget now that this team was 9-3-1 in Denver against the number one seed in the AFC with a two-score lead when Micah Parsons tore his ACL. Christian Watson had to be taken to the hospital, and Evan Williams got hurt. Zach Tom got hurt. They lost a bunch of guys, and their season really never recovered. But when this team was healthy in December, they were really, really good. And now those guys are coming back. Micah Parsons is coming back week six, week seven. Tucker Kraft is full send. He in fact said today that he is no restrictions. They're not monitoring his reps, nothing. Zach Bakabuwele, who used to be Zach Tom, he changed his name this offseason. He's going to be ready to go week one. Devontae Wyatt's going to be ready to go week one. So this is a team that was really, really good last year, had Super Bowl aspirations, and they're in a position to go compete in the NFC.
4: I think one of the things you listen to Jordan Love talk in the offseason, somewhat what you heard like Joe Burrow say. He didn't really say it, kind of insinuated, Peter, that, hey, it's time for us to go to the next level. It is time for this team to make a move. And he took a lot of accountability on himself. I was very impressed with that. But I think, to your point, Peter, they realize, hey, it's go time. And aside from injuries, they really feel they can make this and take this all the way.
3: Yeah, they do. And there is a lot of pressure on this team. You don't trade two first-round picks for Micah Parsons because you just want to be a seven seed and just be happy making the playoffs. That's not the way. They don't call it playoffsville. It's title town in Green Bay.
4: Sure.
3: And they are not satisfied with where they've been. They're not satisfied with being in the conversation. And Matt LaFleur just got a contract extension this offseason. Brian Gutekunst got a contract extension this offseason after a really tough loss to the Chicago Bears. And you mentioned the NFC North. The Lions are still really good. The Bears are up and coming. The Vikings, they're well coached. They've got some elite talent on that team. So this is not going to be an easy path in the NFC North. And I think the two best teams in the NFL play in the NFC in Seattle and LA. So the Packers, they have to be at the very least, like, on the same level as those teams to be considered, where they want to be. And then you got to give yourself a chance in the postseason. And unfortunately, the last couple of years, injuries have just been a huge part of the story for them. And I know no one wants to hear that. Every team deals with injuries, yada, yada. The two healthiest teams in the NFL last year by adjusted games lost, the Seattle Seahawks and the New England Patriots. Who played in the Super Bowl, guys? Remind me. So you have to stay healthy. And I believe the Rams were fourth in adjusted games lost. So you have to be healthy. And remember, Matthew Stafford was in a medical grade coma for the first, 4 weeks of August before the season. And then all of a sudden wins the MVP. So you just have to get to, even he said in the middle of the season, I did not expect to be this healthy and playing this well. You have to get lucky with some of this stuff, and you have to get lucky at the key positions, guys, because, it is the margins in this league are so small. I mean, how many times last year did the Arizona Cardinals, to bring this around to your audience, like how many times did they have a chance in the fourth quarter to go win a game and they just couldn't? Well, sure. It's just you're one player short, or you're one and a half players short, and that's the margin. And so when you were talking about the best teams, having a Tucker Kraft or not having a Tucker Kraft can be the difference between winning a playoff game and not having a Micah Parsons is one of the, five best players in the NFL? You need that guy on the field. That's why the Packers trading for Micah Parsons was a tacit admission that their team without him was not good enough to win a Super Bowl. That's why you go get him. And so they need these guys to be healthy. Every team need their guys. If Jackson Smith and Jigba and Devin Witherspoon get hurt in December last year, the Seahawks are not winning the Super Bowl.
4: Mm-hmm. So here's the question. For a lot of Packer fans out here in Phoenix, we got a plethora of them out here, Peter, as you know.
5: Yeah.
4: What's left for Jordan Love to do, prove, and let me throw this out, or not do to move this team to the next level?
3: I think it is in the playoffs. I mean, that is really all that's left for him. And I think that part of the thing with Jordan Love is he's being held to an unfair standard. He's being compared to Aaron Rodgers.
4: Right.
3: And if Jordan Love played in Arizona, you guys would have built the statue already. Like he's an awesome player, and you know, I don't even mean that to disparage the Cardinals. It's just like because he's being held to the Packers standard, which is a four-time Hall of Famer or a four-time MVP and a three-time MVP in successive tenures. It's just an impossible standard for him to live up to. He's got to prove it in the playoffs. And when the last two quarterbacks to win the Super Bowl are Sam Darnold and Jalen Hurts, I don't want to hear like, Jordan Love is not good enough to take them to a Super Bowl. Josh Allen's been the best quarterback in the league for 3 years. They haven't even really come that close to a Super Bowl, right? And so it takes more than just the quarterback. At the same time, he's got to do a little bit more in the playoffs. He's got to take control a little bit more. And frankly, Matt LaFleur has to let him do a little bit more in some of these games. One of the biggest problems the Packers had last year in the early parts of the season, into the middle part of the season, was Matt LaFleur was calling the game like he had Jalen Hurts at quarterback and trusting his defense. And it's just the defense wasn't good enough and the run game wasn't good enough to play like that. And when they started throwing the ball a little bit more, against the Lions, they started going for it on fourth down more, throwing the ball a little bit more against the Bears, against the Broncos. They looked like the team we thought they could be. They've got to carry that over into this season. So I think the Jordan Love development arc right now starts with Matt LaFleur trusting him and saying, you got to take us there, big dog.
2: Take me then to the defense. You referenced it briefly. Jonathan Gannon, former Arizona Cardinal head coach, now the new defensive coordinator. Your thoughts on what you've been able to glean so far, and has he changed the defensive structure much?
3: You know, he's changed it more than we thought. And I don't mean just from what Jeff Hapley was doing. He changed it more than we saw in Philadelphia. I think there was a perception, and maybe you guys went through this too in Arizona, where, okay, he's a Fangio tree guy. He's going to come in. It's going to be a lot of too high coverage. He's going to spin that safety down. They're going to give up some runs, and then you hope you can win on third down with your pass rush and all that stuff. Well, this team last year, I don't have to tell you guys, the most college-y defense in the NFL last year played in Arizona. Like, the Cardinals did some weird stuff. That's not just Nick Rollins. That was part of Jonathan Gannon's, fingerprints there. And what we've seen in camp so far, guys, is a team that has been way, way more aggressive, sending pressure than we thought coming into the Jonathan Gannon tenure. And I have to remind folks, and I reminded people before the Packers hired him, I talked to some folks who know Jonathan Gannon, and they said, you know, this guy is, when he says, I don't have a defense, I don't have a defensive playbook, I tailor it to my defense, they said he's not lying. Like, that's not just words with him. Every defensive coach says that. But I reminded people, this guy coached under Mike Zimmer. And that's the double A gap, the simulated pressures, all that stuff that is now like kind of back in vogue a little bit. And so you're seeing that. You're like the Packers against the Steelers in the first preseason game on the first drive on second and long, sent a cross dog blitz on Mason Rudolph. Like, that's just cruel and unusual. Like, you can't do that in preseason, but they did it and it worked. And so like that's those little subtle changes of like, yeah, they're probably still going to play more too high than the Packers did last year. They're probably going to play more dime than the Packers did last year. But I think they're also going to be a little bit more creative with the way they send pressure. We've already seen him play way more fronts. Like, you're going to have to dive deep into your football lexicon of verbiage with fronts, mint fronts and penny fronts and all these different things, because he's going to show you different stuff. I mean, the Packers last week against the Broncos, they were playing with three defensive tackles on the field. And you saw that in Arizona. There were reps last year in Arizona. They're playing four safeties on the field. Like, he's just not afraid to get a little funky. And I love a coach that's willing to do that.
4: Peter, you know, you talked about Micah Parsons, and I hear you talk with Jonathan Gannon, and we've seen the creativity with him and Nick Rawls as a defensive coordinator here, and his, I guess what you're saying, his fingerprints on part of that defense. Do you feel with Micah Parsons, once he's healthy, he could be somewhat like what Lawrence Taylor used to do, line up outside, inside, maybe multiple ways to utilize his talent?
3: I think there's no question you're going to see that. But I will say, on the other hand, I think the Packers last year fell a little too in love with doing, you know, what did Phil Jackson say? Like the whole, like, you know, it's four guys watching Michael Jordan play. That's a yes. little bit how it felt last year. And by design, like, it was like, okay, we're going to do everything in our power to free Micah Parsons up. And it's like, no, you don't have to do that. Micah Parsons can free Micah Parsons up. Just let Micah go in. And you got to free up Edrin Cooper. You got to free up Lucas Van Ness. You got to free up Baron Sorrell. You got to free up these other guys because they're the ones that need the help. And I think when this defense was at its best was 2 years ago under Jeff Hafley, when they didn't have Micah Parsons. And Rashawn Gary was clearly showing signs of decline. And Kenny Clark had a down year because he was hurt. And they're showing simulated pressures and they're overload blitzing and they're doing all sorts of interesting things to try and manufacture pressure. I think if you're not doing that, like the Seattle Seahawks did that last year, and they've got like five or six really good pass rushers. If you're not doing that stuff in the modern NFL, you're behind. And so even with Micah Parsons, like, I think the idea that there's going to be this defense with Micah and then this other defense without him, I don't think that's true. I think they're going to do a lot of this stuff with him and without him. And I think that's going to be to the benefit of this group, because then it doesn't feel different. It's not, you know, Luka Doncic dribbling the ball 40 times, running a pick and roll and deciding where to get the ball to. It is going to be more like the Golden State beautiful game, where it's going to be like the ball finds energy, the more like, frankly, the way they play offense, where it's this egalitarian style. Everyone eats, everyone gets the ball, and you're going to just, like, everyone has to do it so that everyone feels engaged. There's not going to be plays where it's like, oh, I got to send 16 screens today and grab rebounds. No, you're going to get the ball. You're going to get some post-ups. You're going to get some looks, and that keeps everyone engaged too.
4: My question in reference to, it looks like when I look at your lineup and I look at the team overall, Peter, you guys have scratched pretty much all the itches you need to on the offensive side. But when you look at the defense and you look at four of your six picks in the draft for defense, and the Sissy kid, McClellan kid, you know, the cornerback in DT, is that they're looking to continue to build on? Is that a message that we need to get stronger on defense with the young guys if we have a chance to win it all?
3: Yeah, there's no question about that. I mean, cornerback was a position they felt the need to go out and address in multiple ways this offseason. They went on, they signed Benjamin St. Juste, who was coming off a strong campaign in L.A. for the Chargers. Kind of a surprise breakout season for him. He was Pro Football Focus's number one graded corner in zone coverage last year. He's coming in to compete to start. They drafted Domani Jackson as well, former Alabama and USC collegiate player, former five-star recruit, former track star in college out in California, in high school. And then you mentioned Brandon Cisse. Brandon Cisse, guys, has come in and performed as well as you could expect a rookie cornerback to come in and perform. He has been basically with the first team from June on, and has been the best corner on this team since then, making plays on the ball. And he's 20 years old, played 4 years of college football, two in the ACC, two in the SEC. The book on him coming out of college was, you know, he's going to need some time to develop. And he apparently, like, 4 months of the offseason was enough time, because he comes in and he just kind of looks like that dude. And Chris McClellan, not the same in terms of needing to develop, but he was someone where last year, I mean, if you just wanted to watch a guy put first round tape on that didn't go in the first round, Chris McClellan against Alabama last year, I mean, they couldn't block it. And he has come in, and last week against Denver, I think he had seven tackles for a defensive tackle. Like, that's just not normal stuff, even in a preseason game. There was a play he blew up. It was supposed to be a screen to the other side, but it was one of those, your offensive lineman's got to win with a little dignity, and he just didn't. Like, McClellan beats him cold off the snap and blows up the screen. And it's like, okay, those are the kinds of plays that you do. If you can give one of those a game from him, that changes your whole defense. If you can get one extra PBU a game from Brandon Cisse that last year was a completion, that can change your whole game. I mean, back to my earlier point, that's how small the margins are in the NFL. Everyone's really good. And so you just need one or two more plays a game from this defense. If they get one or two more plays against the Chicago Bears, they're playing in Seattle in the divisional round.
4: Yeah. Peter, my last one. I spent a summer at camp there in 1982, going way back, and taking the offering the bicycles to ride to camp. And I know the Cardinals, there was a call to duty to come on out there, allow the Cardinals to ride the bikes to practice. Have you ever done a story? And I thought about this last night. The longest individual to offer their bike over the years, year in and year out, because those kids are all grown up by now, and those Stingrays have become 10 speeds to all-terrain bikes. Did they continue on over the years?
3: That's a great idea. It would be fun to track down, like, the first class of kids that did it.
4: Yeah.
3: Like, could we find the people that were there whenever they started that tradition? And they've been doing it for a long, long time now. Could you find them? They're probably, you know, they're like in the C-suite somewhere now. They're you know, grown adults. But that is an interesting idea. They also, like, it's not like they're going to let the adults do it. Like, when you get to a certain age and they're like, we're not taking your bike, you're being a creep. And unfortunately, I will tell you, it is disheartening, because the people most hounding these guys for autographs are adults. And it's like, guys, this is not about you. Relax, go away. And it's the merchandise brokers. It's the people that are going to go sell the stuff. It's like, that's not what this is about. This is about the kids. This is about the community. This is about a team that is owned by the community and building that relationship with the next generation. And so just like anyone that is thinking about doing that, just don't do that. Don't do that.
2: Yeah. Peter, it's great to have you on the show. We love that when you come on with us. We'll hit you up during the course of the season as well. Thank you, man.
3: Sounds good, guys. Take care.
2: That's Peter Bukowski, everybody. You can find him on Locked On Packers podcast. That's Locked On Packers. You can also find him on X at Peter Bukowski, at Peter Bukowski. All right, listen. I would be remiss if I didn't remind everybody that Thursdays we were always at a Twin Peaks location. And it's all presented by Ice Cold Michelob Ultra and Bud Lights. And they're always at 29 degrees. And by the way, every game then you show up to Twin Peaks, all five locations, they're on the big screens. You can get any game that you want. It's Twin Peaks, your fantasy fulfilled. Once again, on Thursday, Mnuch, where are we going to be?
4: We're going to be at the, tomorrow would be Thursday, it'd be at the Tempe Marketplace Twin Peaks, absolutely. Thursday, absolutely.
2: That's what I said.
4: Be Thursday. There, be square.
2: You got it. All right, quick timeout, we're coming right back. Rocking Mnuch with Jimmy B, ESPN 620.
0: Fight Night is back. 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
12: 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A quick reflection on some of the more memorable moments in sports and pop culture. 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
2: Hey everybody, welcome back. It's always a good day when we have a chance to hang out at Big's American Bar and Grill. That's where we're broadcasting live today. Much better than the alternative. And we will be here until 4 o'clock. Manoj, let's do a little on this, dude.
4: All right, Laz, now listen up. One of your great managers, Leo DeRocher, as a player, he was full of piss and vinegar like a big time. He was a smack talker as a player. Even as a manager, he was ready to explode at any particular time, which leads me to this.
2: Okay.
4: On this day in 1966, after seeing a caricature of himself on the scoreboard, an angry Leo DeRocher calls the Astrodome's press box to have it removed. Now, when nothing is done, the enraged Cubs manager rips the phone out of the dugout wall and tosses it on to the field.
2: There is some black and white video of that I have seen. Oh, and it is, Manoj, it's hilarious.
4: Leo DeRocher needed therapy. Let's just put it that way.
2: Leo the Lip. That was his nickname.
4: He would get tossed out of games.
2: Man.
4: He was one of those guys. He'd be down there on Rush Street about every other night, to tell you the truth there, Laz, down there in Chi-Town. But, I mean, he was always, and when you watch the Cubs and anybody on NBC Saturday Game of the Week, and if it was the Cubs playing, you watch the game, it's almost like NASCAR. Say, okay, how big is the wreck going to be? You were waiting for Leo the Lip to argue, to get tossed.
2: Yep.
4: It was interesting because whether it was Baltimore's Earl Weaver or Leo the Lip, they were the most volatile managers.
2: Sparky Anderson.
4: Wasn't quite so bad. He was a little more subdued. But those two guys, you watch the game to go, oh, damn. It's a seventh inning, and Leo hasn't got tossed yet, or Earl hasn't argued, or it's just when he did that. Matter of fact, I think I'd seen that several years ago.
2: Yeah.
4: He tossed that out there. 2017, we all remember this because my damn pay-per-view froze up.
2: Like everybody's did.
4: Yeah, Floyd Mayweather Jr. stops UFC champion Conor McGregor on his feet in the 10th round in Vegas. The much-hyped 154-pound fight is more competitive than anyone expected when an unbeaten five-division world champion boxer takes on a mixed martial arts, making it his pro debut, that being Conor McGregor. I got to tell you what, McGregor hitting back off. McGregor just would tag him, back away. It was the most uneventful, overhyped, frozen pay-per-view.
2: And you paid for it.
4: And I paid $100 for it. But thank you, Cox. You reimbursed me.
2: Oh, that's good.
4: Not the following month. 2 months later, we finally got our reimbursement. There you go, Jimmy B. A little on this day.
2: I liked it, pal. It was good stuff. Let's do some football at 50. It's all presented by our great partnership right here at Biggs. Yeah, it's our home, just like last year, for Monday Night Football. And at halftime of the game, you get to roll for dough and a chance to win $25,000. 25 big ones. Yeah, we'll see you on Monday night. Ice cold Michelob Ultras. They got great burger specials, wall-to-wall TVs. It's Great spot, by the way, to have your fantasy draft party as well. It's right off the 101 Bell Road and 83rd Avenue in Peoria. For more info, just go online, BigsPeoria.com. 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
4: All right, Jimmy B., we just gotten off the air when the SEC joined the Big Ten in unanimous opposition to athletes leaving the NFL, WNBA, and NBA and returning to college teams, swiftly passing a new conference rule that gives Commissioner Greg Sankey full authority to enforce it with penalties. Now, you're not going to be allowed to come back. That's why we were kidding. Lane Kiffin, the two individuals you have coming back, not going to happen. So, Big Ten says that's not going to happen. SEC says it's not going to happen. We're waiting for the ACC and the Big 12. I'm sure they're going to follow suit. Now, here's what else is that's happening as well, too. They're adding some fuel to the fire. If after your last year, as soon as you declare for the draft, whether it's NBA, NFL, WNBA, whatever that might be, once you declare, you are no more allowed to come back to any of the Big Ten, SEC schools, and I'm sure the ACC, as I mentioned, Big 12 will follow.
2: Yes,
4: they now,
2: are.
4: Here's something else. If a coach like Lane Kiffin basically defies this order and still brings these guys on, these two guys, guess what? There is a suspension that will happen to that head coach. The first one is basically going to be 5 games, will be suspended, and then Greg Sankey, at least in the SEC, will decide if it's any more suspensions at that point in time. So if Lane Kiffin wants to defy the order from the SEC, the commissioner, that being Greg Sankey, go ahead and do it, but you're going to be out for at least 5 games,
2: wow,
4: or the entire year, and the Big Ten has also followed that as well too. So, what's happening? And Rock brought this up on Monday. To defy all this, the commissioners, the presidents, everybody involved has got to say no, put some stipulations in place, and they have. It was a 16-0 verdict in the SEC.
2: Yep.
4: And I don't know, is it 92 in the Big Ten to zero? I don't know, was it 16-0?
2: It was unanimous.
4: Yeah. Not one dissenting vote. So heads up, Lane, and everybody else, that dog ain't going to hunt, as they say in Texas.
2: All right, coming up hour number two, it's our great AmVet segment. Really looking forward to that. We will also do campus quickies as well, ASU, U of A, and NAU. We are here at Biggs in Peoria. It's a great spot. Good crowd already on hand watching getaway day with the Cubs and Diamondbacks, and there is no score in that game now in the fifth inning. Rock-a-Manooch with Jimmy B, ESPN 620, 98.7 FM HD2, and on the Arizona Sports app.
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2: Welcome back, everybody. Hanging out in Peoria today at Big's American Bar and Grill. Great place to come and watch the afternoon baseball game between the Cubs and the D-backs right now, top of the sixth, no score, but the Cubs have a runner at third with one out. We love doing this segment. It's one of our favorite segments throughout the course of the month on the show. It is our AmVet segment. 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And our special guest today, when Manooch talked to me this morning, and I thought, when he said, we're going to have Lou Boudreau on, what, we're going to have a Hall of Fame baseball player? No, it's his son. Okay, I'm still great with that, because Lou Boudreau is our guest. Three Purple Hearts, along with many other awards for heroism in Vietnam. And then, after his days in the military, a very successful marketing professional. Lou, welcome to the show, pal. It's great to have you.
24: All right. Thank you so much. I enjoy you guys so much, and it's a pleasure to be on the air with you.
2: All right. Let us begin, then, with what took place. You went to Nam, you did your duty, you came out of Nam, survived it, and then reattached yourself into American culture. Take us through how you were able to do that and get us to the place that you're in now.
24: Well, initially I got through it by drinking quite a bit of beer and hanging out with other veterans.
2: That's great.
24: Prior to knowing what PTSD was, which unfortunately I brought back with me, among some other problems caused by Agent Orange. But again, I didn't know that when I got back. I was still very, very young. And I loved sales. I loved talking to people, and I loved advertising. And that's the direction I took. I started with a local newspaper, the Harvey Tribune, out of Harvey, Illinois, where I was born. And then moved on to the Chicago Tribune, the big leagues, if you will, and spent a few years there selling advertising in the Chicago Tribune, and decided I wanted to get into radio from a sales standpoint. And I applied at WGN in Chicago, thinking that it might be a very easy apply, as, of course, Lou Senior was there, doing the play-by-play with Vince Lloyd and eventually with Harry Carey. But that didn't materialize. I didn't get offered an opportunity, but I did get offered an opportunity from WTMJ radio in Milwaukee, comparable to WGN. So I drove the 90 miles and spent a few years up in Milwaukee selling advertising for that great station. And that led me into my own advertising business. Had an advertising agency for a few years, sold a successful agency, and was recruited actually into Phoenix by what was then the largest advertising agency in the region. It was called Jennings and Thompson. And Jennings and Thompson was then purchased by Footcone and Belding, a large national, actually international advertising agency. Spent a few years with them and moved on to one of my clients, asked me to be their ad manager, and I took over that responsibility. They were sold. That was the former Yellowfront stores, if you guys remember those.
4: Sure.
24: And Decker Auto Parts. I was their advertising manager. They were sold to the Lucky Corporation, so all the Lucky's people moved into the Phoenix to take over the responsibilities of marketing and advertising, and they didn't have room for me, so I went back to the advertising agency business with an agency called Winners, Franceschi and Callahan, spent some time there, and opened up my own ad agency with Lennar Holmes, and with the help of one of KTAR's greats, Pat McMahon.
4: Yes.
24: Pat McMahon and I wrote a bunch of commercials for Lennar. He was the spokesperson for Lennar, and kind of put my ad agency on the map. I also did some work for SkyMall, the catalog that used to be in the airplanes, and was recruited by SkyMall to become their national advertising manager with the goal of attracting national advertisers in their catalog. And I spent 14 years with SkyMall, became their director of branding and advertising sales. And then in 2014, SkyMall was sold, and there was no longer a catalog distributed in the planes, and I decided to retire. So I've been retired now, going on 12 years, and spending my retirement writing a book and also getting involved with charities. I'm now a board director with Helping Hands for Freedom, and really enjoying my the opportunity to work with the veterans and those organizations.
4: Lou, I can imagine just hearing the discipline that you had in the working world when you came back from Vietnam. Talk about the discipline that veterans that come back from Nam or come back from war. Now, why hiring a veteran is such a it's such an act where they're disciplined, they understand, they check the boxes, and they get it. And to your point, with all the lives that you've saved over the years, Lou, just that fearlessness to get the job done, whether it be in battle or in the sales or marketing world.
24: Yeah, I think two strong elements of veterans. One, they respect time. They are rarely going to be late and probably early to whatever assignment they have. And they're dedicated. They respect everybody. You certainly would, from a management standpoint, know how to organize a company, organize their strategies and attack. One thing in the Marine Corps, which is interesting, is ambushes. If we were ever ambushed, our strategy is to attack that ambush, not lay down and let them shoot at you. And you can convert that into business. You'll be ambushed every day by something, and instead of taking the hit, stand up to it and find out if there's a different approach that could be successful.
4: And do you feel that finally, the acknowledgement for the Vietnam veterans is finally coming to fruition? Because I think if there's one thing so many

0: time, they're rarely going to be late and probably early to whatever assignment they have. And they're dedicated. They respect everybody. You certainly would, from a management standpoint, know how to organize a company, organize their strategies and an attack. One thing in the Marine Corps, which is interesting, is ambushes. If we were ever ambushed, our strategy is to attack that ambush, not lay down and let them shoot at you. And you can convert that into business. You'll be ambushed every day by something, and instead of taking the hit, stand up to it and find out if there's a different approach that could be successful.
1: And do you feel that finally, the acknowledgement for the Vietnam veterans is finally coming to fruition? Because I think if there's one thing, so many people are finally, I think over the last 10 years, Lou, you could tell us, I'm so glad to see the veterans from Vietnam, men and women, getting that acknowledgement that was finally deserved for or lacking for so many years.
0: Yeah, it's amazing. Besides the very popular thank you for your service that all veterans now receive, keep in mind when I came back and until 2001, so we're looking at about 25 years, that wasn't popular to say anything to a veteran. It became popular after 2001, after 9/11, and civilians began to talk to military and thank them for their service. And we certainly appreciate that. I know Vietnam veterans appreciate it and don't think that it's too late. But in actuality, most Vietnam veterans prior to 2001 got no thank you for their service.
2: Mm-hmm. Lou, I would be remiss. We're running tight on time, but I would be remiss because we are a sports show, and you did have a very famous father who is in the Hall of Fame. When you were around him as a youngster, what was it like? You hanging out with, what, Mickey Mantle, with Ted Williams? Can you give us a quick story? Yeah.
0: You talked about Leo the Lip. I can give you two quick stories.
2: Yeah, great.
0: My dad used to do DeRocher in the Dugout, and it used to be live on WGN. And they had to cut the live part and tape it because Leo would always break up the show by saying something really bad that they couldn't put on the air. So they had to tape it. And we've got in the family files maybe 300 taped interviews of my dad with Leo DeRocher that could not air on WGN in Chicago.
2: That's great. That is also great.
0: When I was 8 years old in 1954, I got to hang out at Fenway. Dad was traded from the Cleveland Indians to the Boston Red Sox. So I was able to play pepper with not only Ted Williams, but many other of the Boston. George Kell was there, among others, and Johnny Pesky. But they would play pepper with me before the game. That was before the insurance companies put a squeeze on family members. I could actually take BP at 8 years old at Fenway. So when people ask me, how come you're not a ball player? I always tell them, well, I just peaked too early.
2: At 8 years old, that's great. It's an absolute pleasure, Lou, to have you on the show. Great information and wonderful stories. Thank you, Lou. You have a great day.
0: Oh, my pleasure, guys, and you also. Thank you.
2: There you go. That's Lou Boudreau. 3 Purple Hearts. He won several other awards for what he accomplished in Vietnam and then became a very successful marketing professional. Great stories from Lou. It was all presented today by American Veterans Magazine, celebrating and supporting Arizona vets, Arizona's leading source for veterans news. 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

0: 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Lou was absolutely sensational. Hey, coming up, we want to remind you that Rock has got a lot of cash. Now, Mnuch and I never see it, but Rock is going to give it away. Did you talk him into this, Mnuch?
1: No, this is all Rock. This is his idea.
0: Because he doesn't give us anything.
1: He must have won a Powerball or something like that because he's got the cash. He's got some serious cash.
0: 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We can't wait. It's going to begin on September 11th. All right, when we come back, we'll get you up to date on Getaway Day right now, Major League Baseball. It is the Cubs and the Diamondbacks. We're hanging out at Biggs here in Peoria. Rockin' Mnuch with Jimmy B, ESPN 620.
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12: And a 2-1. Swung on and hit high. It's hit deep. It's on its way.
0: Thank you to Arizona Sports. That was last night, and today's game is getaway day, and we just had a dinger by a Cardinal player. It is Lawler who yanks one out of the yard, and right now the Diamondbacks are in front 1-0. They're playing in the seventh inning. Eduardo Rodriguez is pitching great.
1: Yeah, E-Rod is really feeling it today so far through six innings, just giving up two hits, eight strikeouts. And here's the anomaly, Jimmy B.
0: Okay.
1: 89 pitches.
0: Yeah.
1: 60 of them strikes. He is wheeling and dealing. And as you mentioned, Lawler with his third home run, he just got that there in the bottom of the sixth inning. And
0: nice to have him back.
1: You know, it really is. And he's really starting to look more comfortable. And before he hit the wrist, or fractured that wrist, early in the season, he was looking good.
0: Oh, he was playing well, man.
1: It looked like he was getting traction, not only outfield,
0: yeah,
1: but in the as far as that bats were concerned. Got the fractured wrist, gets the rehab, goes down to Reno, gets a little hammy issue, and was back on the shelf. But he's come back to be very, very productive. And when you look at Lawler so far since he's been back up, hitting .279, and so far, as you mentioned, that with the knockout, with the dinger, they're in the bottom of the sixth. Yep. The D-backs currently up one zip in the top of the seventh.
0: And he had a great catch, too, running catch in center field last night that took away runs from the Cubs. So he has really, when he's finally had a chance to get back into the lineup after all the injuries, he has performed.
1: You know, he's just he and Waldschmidt, and Tawa,
0: yep.
1: You think of the young guys, they're all very good athletes.
0: Yes.
1: They can all play multiple positions. Mm-hmm. And I think there's going to be a little bit of a dilemma when Lourdes Gurriel comes back up as far as that outfield's concerned. So Lawler can play left field. He can spot you at third base if he needs to. Fernandez looks like he's been pretty much the guy that's been going to third base and playing for Nolan Arenado if Arenado can't go. So there's a lot of players that can play multiple positions. I mean, look at Vargas.
0: Mm-hmm.
1: Play second base. He can play first base.
0: Right.
1: Tawa can play the outfield.
0: Yep.
1: He can play first base. You know, right now, when you look at as far as first base is concerned, it looks as though, you know, Tawa is pretty much going to be that guy moving forward. So as I look at today's game, and I look at, okay, first base for the Diamondbacks right now, who you got? You got Tawa's again.
0: He's there again.
1: So I think he's solidified himself as that first baseman, and as far as Locklear's concerned, you just wonder where he's going to fit moving forward. And I think those are some of the things that a lot of Diamondback fans want to see. But I got to tell you what, E-Rod, don't mean to jinx you here, is throwing a gem right now against this Cubs offense that's been scoring a lot of runs.
0: Yes.
1: But so far, they've been shut down.
0: And we can update the San Diego Padres game. They're playing a getaway game as well with the Pittsburgh Pirates. In the fifth inning, it is 2-0 San Diego. So the Padres are winning as well, just like the Diamondbacks are. That brings us to our State 48 Roofing. It's your call question of the day. And Mnuch, I think, how late were you up last night? Were you like 1 or 2 o'clock?
1: I rolled over about 1:30 and had to get up bright and early this morning. And
0: you sent me a text at like 11.
1: Well, yeah, just to say, hey, heads up, here's what's going on. But, you know, sitting here watching the game, go ahead and give it, because I gave some thoughts on why I thought about this
0: last
1: night.
0: Will 500 baseball be enough for the Diamondbacks to secure that wild card spot if they play 500 the rest of the way? You only have two options. One, no, they must win 75% of the games. Or two, yes, it keeps them in the mix. Are you leaning a certain way here?
1: I'm thinking you got to, when you're chasing the Philadelphia Phillies, I mean, you're thinking at that. And then you got the Padres who have been playing extremely good baseball. Mm-hmm. I don't know if 500 baseball is going to get you there. I really don't think it. I think you got to win at least three-fourths of these games. Really got 28, 29 games left.
13: Yes.
1: You're going to have to really, really keep up with the Joneses. Now, as you mentioned earlier, very fortunate that the Phillies have lost two in a row.
13: Yep.
1: The Padres have lost two in a row, and the Diamondbacks won. So if they can win today and the Padres and Phillies do them some favors by losing, all of a sudden you're tied with the Padres and then the Phillies. Now, the Cubs are plus five. So they're going to pretty much, they're in the wild card.
13: They're in.
1: Let's just give it to them. But I think to set yourself apart, you got to be at least, you know, 75%, I feel, to go ahead and I think not have, and to have a little bit of wiggle room the last 2 weeks. But if you're 50-50 or 500 baseball, one of these two other teams, and even the Marlins, even though they're four back, who knows what could happen the last 3 weeks. So they're basically, as I call it, take care of your own business. Go get the wins, get the timely hits, and you got to hope. You got to hope that your three, that's right, your three starters can handle the load. And depending what you do with that fourth or fifth starter, whether it's Drake or Cabrera come up and try to get some innings, or you mentioned this yesterday, Jimmy, or you go with your opener and do it by the bullpen, that would be extremely difficult to do when you're basically trying to get into a pennant race or at least make the wild card.
0: All right, I'm going to differ with you, and here is why. I think if they are around that 500 mark, a game or two above, that they will still be in the hunt, and here is why. Because we all know what the schedule looks like. You're going to play against those teams, including the Padres, that you are trying to contend with to make that final wild card spot. So I'm of the belief if they can maintain and be one or two games above 500 and it comes down to that Padres series, it's on. And that's the way that I view it. And I also think that this is a case where this team is going to struggle at times. It's not going to be all fun and games. You know the teams go through a dead spot, and they will encounter one. We just hope that it's not a 10-game dead spot, that it's only two or three games where they are losing. And that way they maintain contact with the San Diego Padres.
1: Well, and to that point, the schedule favors the Diamondbacks. You mentioned the four-game set.
0: It does.
1: With San Francisco, the doubleheader on Saturday. But when they come back, it's on with the Phillies.
0: Yep.
1: And then you got Houston. They're trying to hold serve.
0: They are.
1: The Royals are pretty much out of it. Texas is pretty much out of it. Miami, at that point, you got them coming in town.
0: They could be out of it by then.
1: They could be, but they may want to be the spoiler.
0: Could be.
1: And then you got to remember, you got the Yankees coming into town.
0: Yep.
1: And they're going to want to solidify their wherever they're at in the American League East. Then to your point, you got the Little Sisters of the Poor out of Colorado, but they swept the Diamondbacks last time they played.
0: They did.
1: But here's the thing. The last six games, you got the Rockies, okay, and then you got the Padres. So if you can take care of business versus the Rockies, then if it comes down to those last three games versus the Padres, 500 baseball might get you there. But to make sure you don't have to worry about the last week, that's where I think 75% of the wins will help them to have that wiggle room the last week of the season.
0: All right, everybody, we are hanging out here at Biggs. We're going to be here until 4 o'clock right now. Let's get you to a SportsCenter update on ESPN 620.
14: 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I'm Matt Lazarus. The D-backs rallied from a 4-0 deficit last night to beat the Cubs 5-4 thanks to a walk-off two-run shot from rookie Ryan Waldschmidt to complete the late comeback. The Snakes are looking to keep that momentum rolling and secure a series win in this afternoon's rubber match against Chicago, as Arizona currently leads the Cubbies by a score of 1-0 in the seventh inning behind a go-ahead solo home run from Jordan Lawler. We'll keep you updated with scores and highlights as that series finale rolls along from Chase Field. 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
3: All right, everybody, welcome back in. We're at Biggs today in Peoria. And if you got a nice crowd already on hand, they're watching Getaway Day. Right now, bottom of the seventh inning, it is 1-0. Diamondbacks. Lawler with a home run in the sixth inning, and that is the only run of the game thus far. We'll keep you updated. Let's get to our campus quickies, and we begin with ASU. And that means Hode Rubino, Devil's Digest, is our guest. We love having him on the show. You can find him on X at Devil's Digest. Hode, welcome. Good to have you, pal. I know that Kenny Dillingham really hasn't made an official announcement yet on a starting QB, but do you have a feeling on whom you think it's going to be since you've had a chance to watch a lot of the practice
4: sessions? What's that gut feeling telling you right now, Hode?
5: I think it's much easier than a gut feeling. I think Cutter Bowley was the front runner when spring practice ended, and so far in fall camp, he didn't do anything to jeopardize that status. Fully expecting Cutter Bowley to be named. Kenny Dillingham implied it was going to happen in a week or so, so maybe by the end of the weekend, maybe when game week begins next week, we'll see, but fully expecting it to be Cutter Bowley.
4: What about some of the other competition battles out there, running back, receiver? I know you guys have lost three defensive stalwarts on the offensive side. That's got to create a little bit of consternation for that defensive staff as well.
5: Yeah, I mean, obviously, offensive tackle, to your point, still remains somewhat unsettled. And I would say pass protection has definitely been an issue all throughout fall camp. So when you have a competition for a position that collectively hasn't been doing well to begin with, that makes the picture that much cloudier. So we'll see where things sit over there. You did mention running back. It is going to be, I feel, a true running back by committee, but it seems to be almost etched in stone that Kyson Brown is going to be the first running back out there. But how many carries does he get compared to his teammates? I think that definitely remains to be seen, because there is really a lot of talent running back. And for staying on the offense, I would say slot wide receiver, Raiden Vines-Bright, transfer from Washington, who played most of his most of his high school career at Cordon del Sol down the road from campus. And Jalen Moss are battling for that starting slot position.
3: Take me to the defensive side of the ball. What's impressed you there?
5: Honestly, Jimmy B, everything from top to finish. I feel that the depth at almost every position, maybe cornerback is a little questionable, but otherwise I feel the depth at every position has been impressive. When we talk so much about the struggles of the offense, I mean, sure, there's some accountability to that side of the ball, but we can't forget that they're really going against a very, very good defense, whether it's run defense, pass defense. They have not made life easier for the boys in the maroon jerseys all month long. I feel very confident about this defense. I think Brian Ward and his staff have done a great job ever since they came when Kenny Dillingham was hired, and I expect another big season from this Sun Devil defense.
4: All right, Hode, we saw Kenny Dillingham get involved with the offense in the Sun Bowl. How much will he be involved with this offense, i.e. calling plays? Or does one guy, does Arroyo call the pass play? He calls the run offense. I mean, how's that going to work this year? Or do you know?
5: I mean, from what I know, Kenny Dillingham is definitely going to have, if not the entire share of calling out plays, definitely the lion's share of calling plays. So what you saw in the Sun Bowl when Kenny Dillingham did call plays over there, I think you're going to see really more of the same. I think just really from a philosophical standpoint, if you will, there were a lot of mistakes made in how the offense was handled. Now, sure, you can talk about massive injuries on that side of the ball. Sam Leavitt, Jordan Tyson, Ben Coleman, the list goes on. But I also feel that some of the approach in the passing game, not really relying as much as they should in the running game, those mistakes that really hampered this offense in 2025. So I have a feeling it's not so much who's going to call plays and who won't, but rather what kind of approach you're going to have each and every Saturday. That's really what's going to determine, I feel, the success of this ASU offense.
3: Almost there, Hode. We're getting there, pal. It's always great when you're on the show with us. Thank you. Have a good day.
5: Thank you, guys.
3: There you go, Hode Rubino, everybody. Devil's Digest. Again, you can find him on X at Devil's Digest. Let's head south to Tucson. And that means that Glenn Howell is our guest. You can find him on X at Glenn P. Howell. That's Glenn P. Howell. He is the pre- and post-game host on the U of A Sports Network. All right, Glenn, here we go. It has been hot. I mean, really hot. Are they practicing at like 4 o'clock in the morning? And are you going to those practices?
4: They got that indoor facility. Are you kidding me?
6: Right.
3: I was just going to ask them.
6: Hey, guys. Yeah. I had my parka on the other day, man. It was like it's cold in that indoor facility. It was a little chilly. Yeah, I had a little frost on my mustache there. It was looking good. Guys, thanks a lot for having me on. We've had a good run with the weather. You know, we had a couple of storm things going on. We go inside the facility, which is so nice, man. You'll walk in the facility and you have a practice and don't have to worry about it. You didn't have to cancel anything. And one night the electric went off because we had a lightning bolt. And then about 10, 15 minutes later, the lights came back on. So they knew that they needed to practice and they started practice. But it's been good. So they've been having some really good practices. And they like the heat. We like the heat, man. That's what we're here for.
4: Glenn, I understand the depth charts are settled. Are you happy with the depth? Are you happy with the one, the twos, and maybe even some of the threes, as I understand?
6: Man, I have never seen a better depth chart. I'll be honest with you guys, especially on the D-line where we have maybe 9 to 10 guys that are going to be playing, that are on the defensive line that we've had, which we haven't really had that in the last, maybe four or five years that we had so many guys in our defense. And I love our linebackers. I love our defensive back. I think we're pretty solid everywhere. And I'm excited about what's happening on the defensive side. And I think I think Coach Gonzalez, I just listened to his press conference, and they're excited too. He's trying to taper down a little bit, I think, because he's so excited.
4: Well, let's talk about leading up to the NAU game. That'll be next week. We'll talk to you next week in reference to that. But you look at that game as a stepping stone, obviously, because the next fun weekend, you guys got BYU. Now that you're looking past NAU, but I think from that standpoint, there's got to be some kind of strategy for this team as far as gearing up for that BYU game.
6: Yeah, I think that they're really thinking about this game as really they need to crush them. They really need to put some hurting on somebody. And I'm going to say myself what I think. We need to get 40 points or more. That's what we need to do. I don't care. We need to just really crush them with our team that was coming back and the guys that we have coming back. I think we should be able to do that. Like I said, with our defensive line, we got guys up front that are, You know, we got Zach Zepeda. He went to Jenny Craig. He got down to 363 from 400. Okay, from 400, yeah. And that guy's running around like he's a gazelle. I couldn't believe how fast this guy was running. And you know what? That guy was. It took him 2 years to get ready, man. I mean, that guy is still getting assessed by the county assessor for a property tax. Because that thing, that guy's so big, he is just huge. And the run game, the guys that we have in front, we have 360, 340, 325. I mean, we got some guys up front. So I'm expecting us to really be a great defense and hold some people down. And then on the offensive side of the ball, with Noah being back and the receivers, look out for C.J. Mosley. Listen for that guy because he's a freshman. He's 6'3". He's been fantastic during the camp. Can get up and get a ball. He might be, you know, people are talking about him being one of our best receivers to ever come out.
4: Glenn, hey, thanks for filling in for me tomorrow night with the AIA Game of the Week. You and Kevin Derryberry doing that Marana and South Point game. Just don't screw up, okay? I'll be watching. Just don't screw up. You got
6: I'll
4: it?
6: I'll be there. And if, Dan, if you get a pink slip, don't be mad at me.
4: You mean somebody might make some sense on the broadcast? Oh, is that what you're saying?
6: Yeah. Actually,
3: Glenn will.
6: Yeah.
3: Glenn, you're the
6: All
3: best.
6: Right,
3: you're the best, pal.
6: Hey,
3: Thank you, brother.
6: Thanks a lot, guys. Hey, we love you guys, man. See ya.
3: All right. That's Glenn Howell, everybody, who is taking my esteemed colleague's spot on the high school broadcast. And probably will do a much better job.
4: For this game.
3: Only this game?
4: I certainly hope so. Yeah, maybe somebody can make some sense during that broadcast. I don't know.
3: Let's go to the mountain right now. Mitch Stroman, he's our guy when we talk NAU. You can find him on X at Mitch Stroman. Mitch, all Glenn Powell talked about were big facts.
4: Glenn Howell.
3: Glenn Howell, thank you. On the last segment here, all he talked about were big fat guys on the offensive line. What's NAU going to do against those guys?
6: I don't. Wait a minute, Jenny Craig. Did I hear a Jenny Craig reference?
4: You did. Manooch,
6: there's hope for you yet, brother. Hang in there.
4: I have never or will ever need Jenny Craig. Full stop.
3: That's great.
6: Oh, hey, what's going on, Manooch? You got Phil in here. Glenn Howell's filling in. You're not calling the voice of the Lumberjacks to come on down and give you a break here? What's up?
4: You know, we got the game. It starts all tomorrow, the AIA Game of the Week on Channel 13, you know, ABC.
6: Yep.
4: Not ABC, but on Channel 3 and 5. But I can't get down there for the pre-taping, you know, from the Twin Peaks in Tempe down to Tucson. It would take me a good 2.5 hours. Couldn't be there for the pre-taping. Can't get my makeup on in time. I can't get down there. The ESPN helicopter is not available, so I said, you know what? Let Glenn have it for this game.
6: Wait a minute. If you don't have the private jet, like certain ESPN folks with their dog, I mean, I don't know what's going on. You need to renegotiate your contract here. Who's your agent, Manooch?
4: Well, me. Maybe that's the problem.
3: Also, remember where we're doing the show from tomorrow at Twin Peaks. So he had a few hammers right after the show to calm him down. So we don't let him drive.
6: You know, I know we'll get to some NAU football in a moment, but this is way too much fun right now, guys.
4: And by the way, Glenn P. Howell, he'll be coming to a comedy store near you.
3: Yes.
4: And the first two drinks are free on the house.
3: There you go.
6: Two nights a week, dark on Mondays.
3: That's it. Mitch, what do you got for us today? How's everything going right now, offensively and defensively, with the Jacks?
6: Well, the team is ranked in the preseason top 25 in both
4: saw
6: the,
4: that.
6: Yeah. In the media polls for the FCS. That's got a lot of folks up on the mountain and in northern Arizona pretty darn excited, guys. A team that's coming off of back-to-back 7-win seasons, third year for Coach Brian Wright, an All-American caliber and potential NFL draft pick quarterback,
7: snapping the offense off of the line of scrimmage. And Ty Pennington, brand new, and I mean brand new defense, you know, going to kind of that 4-2, 4-3 look with a bunch of new players, new coaches. You know, life is pretty good. It's week zero, and the thing that's really bizarre and no one is used to yet is opening up week zero with a conference game against Eastern Washington. That is really weird. It's different. It's uncomfortable. But at the same time, it's also a great pressure cooker. You got to come out of the gate, guys, and you got to be playing mid-season form in week zero, or else you're going to be 0-1 in conference, and then that's not a good way to start your season off.
4: But I also think, Mitch, the good side of that, I always look at the positive, you get to see early on what you have or what you don't have, and you can make those adjustments.
7: Amen, brother. That's absolutely true. I mean, you're going to see the young guys, and this is a very young football team, very small senior group for this football team, and Coach Wright talks a little bit about that pretty much every day now, how young his team really is in terms of the lack of seniors. And you're going to have a lot of young guys, a lot of sophomores, some freshmen that are going to have an opportunity to show, are they ready for prime time? Are they ready to run with the ones or even the twos in terms of the depth chart right out of the gate? Because this is no tune-up game. This is a conference game against a really good conference opponent in Eastern Washington. And you're going to see what the heck's going on with this team right out of the gate.
3: Mitch, always good, pal. When you're on the show, you always improve it, especially when you insult Mnuch.
4: I will never, ever need Jenny Craig, Mitch Froman. Ever. Full stop. Period. Cross the T. Mnuch, dot the I's.
7: Mnuch, I'm rooting for you all the way, brother. You just keep working at it. You know, look at Charles Barkley and use him as your inspiration. Go, Jack.
4: You know, Mitch, I got cousins. They know where you live, right, tough guy?
3: You're the best,
7: I love you
3: Mitch.
7: Guys, man.
3: Thank you.
7: Guys
3: you.
7: Have
3: Thank
7: a great
3: you,
7: one.
3: Okay, you too. Go Jacks. There you go. 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It's All City Towing, where your future is always moving forward. All right, we're hanging out at Biggs today here in Peoria. We've got at least another hour and 10 minutes of the program here from Biggs. Coming right back, random fact of the day is some football at 50. Rockin' Mnuch, Jimmy B, ESPN 620.
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0: Buck and Manooch with Jimmy B are back, live from Big's American Bar and Grill, a proud partner of ESPN 620 Phoenix, serving up big portions, cold drinks, and nonstop sports.
1: All right, everybody. We always have a great time when we come out here. Good crowd on hand. They're all watching the getaway game with the Diamondbacks and the Cubs. Top of the ninth inning, Diamondbacks get an insurance run, and it's 2-0 right now in the top of the ninth inning. Manooch, a little random fact of the day.
2: Well, Jimmy, you're about an inch taller when you're sleeping.
1: What?
2: That's right. You're about 1 centimeter taller in the morning than you are at night because your spine relaxes while you sleep. So you might be 5'3 versus that 5'2 when you get up. Now, here's something interesting, guys. Your eyes can always see your nose, but your brain chooses to ignore it so you don't notice it. My eyes have been seeing my schnozola for years
1: I was just going to say for
2: damn.
1: You, it blocks out the sun.
2: Yeah, there you go. There's a couple of random facts of the day for you right there. That Jimmy B is actually taller when he sleeps
1: damn
2: at 5'3".
1: Right. Hey.
2: Gets up, he's 5'2", gets the platforms on. Here we go.
1: All right. Hey, football at 50 for you right now. It's all put together because Rock's got cash in his pocket. We didn't know this because he's never given Manooch and I any cash, but he's going to give it to you. That's right. It's called Rock's Cash Lock-In Card. You pick five winners. Top card takes home $100. Also, there will be DraftKings gift cards as well for runner-up. You got to be at least 21 to play. There will be envelopes stuffed with cash. It is our wildest promotion that we have ever done. So you're probably saying, well, Jimmy, you dumbass, when does all this begin? It starts September 11th, Friday, September 11th, 1 to 4, broadcasting live, DraftKings Sportsbook, TPC Scottsdale. It's going to be a lot of fun. 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Once again, Rock's Cash, and we cannot wait. September 11th, 1 to 4, DraftKings Sportsbook, TPC Scottsdale. 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
2: All right, looks like the National Football League is weighing in on all these people trying to go back to the colleges. NFL will inform its clubs that any player returns to the college ranks will be prohibited from signing with an NFL team this season. So that's according to Adam Schefter. So if you want to go back and they say your conferences, you're not allowed to come back, guess what? You're not allowed to come back. You got to wait till next year. The league plans to provide the clarity to clubs at some point today, sources told Schefter, reiterating rules that remain unaltered despite a chaotic week in the NCAA as multiple players seek a fifth year of college eligibility. The NFL, which is holding a special league meeting tonight, also will remind teams of the rule that any player signed an NFL contract who is subsequently cut is a free agent. That player may sign with another NFL club, join the CFL, or return to college. But they can't come back. This just in as well, too. Hey, if you're a Pro Bowl individual, you'd like to register Pro Bowl, the National Football League has eliminated the Pro Bowl games for a league official. This is according to Adam Schefter. The focus now will shift to celebrating the honor of being a Pro Bowl selection. Hallelujah. There is a God.
1: There's a football God, yes.
2: Get rid of that thing, acknowledge him, and let's just move on.
1: Hey, speaking of football, we're headed to Cleveland in hour number three. Yeah, what in the wide, wide world of sport is going on at the quarterback position? We'll have all of the information for you. We're live here at Biggs until 4. It's Rock and Manooch with Jimmy B. ESPN 620 on the FM dial 98.7 HD2. You can always find us on the Arizona Sports app.
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0: Mark and Manute with Jimmy B are back, live from Big's American Bar and Grill, a proud partner of ESPN 620 Phoenix, serving up big portions, cold drinks, and nonstop sports.
1: Great crowd in here today. They were watching the getaway game between the D-backs and the Cubs. It is a 2-0 victory for the Diamondbacks. Welcome back, everybody. Rockin' Minutes with Jimmy B, ESPN 620. And we are here at Biggs for another hour. Manooch, I was really happy that it was Lawler who made a great running catch in center field last night to save runs by the Cubs. And then today, he yanks out a solo shot to give them the lead and ultimately the win.
2: He has really looked very patient at the plate since he's come back up. And now getting his third home run, he seems very comfortable. He's swinging at good pitches. I like to call it good pitch selection.
1: Okay.
2: As far as hitting the baseball. And, you know, you look at this kid, and we talked a little bit during the break, just the tough luck this young man has had in his, what, some 5 years in the Diamondback organization. And you really feel good that this young man is really, now he's up, playing on a regular basis, was 2-for-3 today, had the one dinger, the one RBI. And you're looking at him right now, he's hitting 290.
1: Yeah.
2: You feel good. I mean, there he is coming out of spring training, looking good, feeling very good playing left field or center field. Gets hit in the hand, gets hit in the wrist, has a hairline fracture. He's coming back. Next you know, he pulls a little bit of a hammy issue.
1: Right.
2: Down in Reno as he was rehabbing from the wrist. He's got to go deal with that. Now he's back up and being very, very productive. And for a guy that was a top prospect for many, many years, a lot of folks said, hey, can this kid handle pitching? Can he handle third base? I mean, there was a lot of question marks.
1: Absolutely.
2: And he just started a little bit of traction last year, playing well at spring training. Lo and behold, this goes through some of the injuries. You got to love his perseverance and him enduring what he's gone through to come back and be productive with 5 weeks left in the season.
1: So it is a win. We're keeping an eye also on the San Diego Padres game. They are leading still 2-0, but the Pirates are threatening now in their half of the seventh inning.
2: How about E-Rod today? You look at his line. He's now 14-4, seven innings pitch, only gave up two hits.
1: Great out.
2: No runs, earned run, had three walks, 9 Ks on the day. And out of 104 pitches, 71 are strikes. Folks, a two-hitter versus this Chicago Cubs team,
1: yeah,
2: a very good hitting team. And as far as their pitching was concerned, fairly decent. I mean, they came into this series the 10 games prior to averaging giving up 5 runs per game. So that's somewhat lagged. But this Diamondbacks with Garcia coming in in the eighth and then Murillo coming in the last inning and shutting him down. And, boy, you look at that and you just go, wow, two hits on the Chicago Cubs. And if you're going to win and beat those teams that are also vying to make the wild card, Cubbies are +5. I think they're +4 now. And the Diamondbacks, I would think, would pull even with the San Diego Padres and the Phillies. A huge win. Good win.
1: Yes.
2: And maybe that check swing double off of first base from last night might have opened up the floodgates for this Diamondback team. Maybe that was the exorcism that this team needed to get rid of the bad mojo that one Ketel Marte has created. And the baseball gods have come upon them and said, we're not going to do that anymore. Or I like to say, we're not going to do that, and have taken this ball, the proverbial ball, and run with it.
1: All right, so we did not reference Marte on this show for 2 hours, and there was a reason for that, because we were bored talking about it with what it is. So
2: what did Emmitt Smith say? It is what it is.
1: That's it.
2: And we beat it up.
1: Oh, yeah.
2: Every which way but Sunday, right?
1: Okay. So the latest on Marte is he's doing his rehab work, Salt River Fields, out there doing what he needs to do. Manooch, if they go on a winning streak, let's say so they've won a couple now. Let's say
2: two in a row.
1: Yep, that's a couple. Mm-hmm. So let's say they go to San Francisco and win out of the series. It's a 4-game series. Let's say they win 3 of the 4.
2: That'd be very good.
1: Okay, so they're rolling. Mm-hmm. Now they are saying that if Marte is good to go with his so-called hurt knee, that he would be back for the Phillies series. What do you do?
2: Well, you four-game series. You got the doubleheader on Saturday. You got Sunday off. You come back, and you'll be home. You'll be home Sunday after that game on Saturday. I would think a couple of things. If you're going to bring him back with the Sunday off, that and he's going to play against the Phillies, I would think. I know you have your off day. You're coming back Saturday night. You got your off day. He's got to address the team, Jimmy, at some point. Now, I would think that you hate to have the guys come in on their off day on Sunday, but there might be an exception to that. That maybe you bring him into the clubhouse on Sunday. It's your off day. Guys get together. Say that you gather the troops at, let's say, at 3 o'clock. Everybody come in, kind of gets their treatment. Maybe takes a little BP, kind of rest, relax. Or what you got to do is that three-game home series that you have a powwow with Ketel Marte prior to the game. Now, if it was me, I would like to hold a special meeting on Sunday so that when you come in, there's not a lot of consternation or emotions or feelings before taking on the Phillies. I think you'd rather take care of that the day before if you can.
1: You would think so. But to be honest with you, if this team is rolling, wouldn't you have some pushback from some players saying, why are we messing up the chemistry to bring this guy back?
2: Well, that's the thing. That's on the management. I'm talking about talking to the team.
1: Okay.
2: I'm talking about that if they bring him back against the Philly series, if they bring him back, Ketel Marte needs to address the team. They can't just sweep this under the rug.
1: I agree.
2: Hey, Ketel's back, and he'll be playing second base or whatever the situation. This has got to be addressed. This is the elephant in the room that's got to be addressed. Now, if they don't bring him back, I would hope that at least Monday, whether he's playing or not, that he would come back to the ball club and address him one way or the other, because you want everybody dialed in for this Phillies series. Phillies are playing pretty damn good baseball.
1: They are.
2: And you're fighting the Phillies and the Padres, for that wild card spot.
1: Correct.
2: So I think what I'm thinking of, what's the least, psychological irregularities that you have? Do you address it Sunday on the day off, your home, or do you address it prior to the Phillies game? Or even if he's not going to be playing in the Phillies series, at some point, he's got to address the team. And let's deal with it. Let's take care of it. All right, let's move on. Because you've got the Phillies, then you got at Houston.
1: Yep.
2: Then you're on the road. Basically, if he doesn't come in for the Phillies series or address it, well, he's not going to Houston and not going to Kansas City, at least we know of.
1: Well, let me change that then. Because if they don't play him in the Phillies series, would it be wise for them to put him back into the lineup and he addresses the team on the road? That way you may not get fan reaction, which could be a backlash toward him.
2: It's a good point, but I to that point, yeah, I understand that. If he does go in the Houston series on the road, the six-game series, you got Houston for three and the Royals for three. The key is that he addresses the team before they get on the plane.
1: I agree with that.
2: Yeah, I think. Yeah. So if you do, here's kind of the dilemma for this management is that off day on Sunday coming up that you're going to have is, do you bring the troops in, gather the troops, everybody

0: nothing. But I think this is one of those situations where you go, hey, guys, I know it's your off day. We'd like everybody to meet at 3 o'clock, or maybe it's noon, whatever it is.
1: Whatever, yeah.
0: Yeah, on Sunday afternoon, let's meet at noon. Mandatory. Cattell's going to talk to the team, you guys, and then after that, you guys are free to go, stay, get your workout in, whatever you want to do. Then you got most of your afternoon and that night off. And at that point, it's been addressed.
1: Right.
0: Because you hate to have to address it.
1: On game day.
0: On game day.
1: I understand.
0: Versus the Phillies, because it's like, oh, my gosh. I mean, it's just a lot of stuff to have to deal with and then go play a baseball game.
1: I understand.
0: And these games are too important.
1: They are.
0: To deal with this BS, which it is, which Cattell Marte has brought on. But you know what? This is, guys, we don't normally ask you to do this, but this is one time we need you to come in. We'll address it. And then you got the rest of the afternoon off. You can stay, go home, do whatever you want to do at that point in time.
1: Packers and Cardinals are working out in Green Bay, getting ready for their final tune-up game, which is scheduled for Friday. When we come back in our second segment here, we're going to get into that. But we have word from Venezia's that Mnuch is sitting there on his phone instead of looking at Venezia's special.
0: Well, here's the thing.
1: Come on, man.
0: Because I'm all engrossed. Everybody wants to know about the slice of the day.
1: Yeah.
0: And I said, oh, that's right. It's the Italian Stallion, which is a slice of the day. And also the 24-inch one-topping party pizza for $28.99, savings of over $5 per pizza. That is the Wednesday special. And, oh, by the way, if you're looking to do some catering, all you can get to be a part of is a catering club for large group or corporate catering food orders. 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Did I mention that the Italian Stallion, named after Rocco Mnuch, is the slice of the day at Venezia's Pizzeria?
1: You did mention that. Yes, you did. It's a good thing that I love Venezia's just like you do. Otherwise, I would say something that I'd have a comment about that, but I'm going to bite my tongue instead. We're coming right back, everybody. Rocco Mnuch with Jimmy B, ESPN 620.
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1: See if they can punch it in here on third and goal at the one. Kiner back in the game at running back. Minshew under center. Zeth Marsette in motion. The snap, handoff over the left side. Powers in for a touchdown, Cardinals. Corey Kiner with his second touchdown on the ground this preseason. The Cardinals find pay dirt.
2: Thank you to Arizona Sports for that highlight. It is the final exhibition game. And trust me, Friday night, that's exactly what it's going to be. It'll just be an exhibition game. The Packers and the Cardinals worked out today, Mnuch. They're going to work out again together tomorrow and then play Friday night.
3: Yeah, and Laz, double check. Are they going to actually work out tomorrow? Because usually that's a walkthrough day because the game's Friday.
2: Oh, it is.
3: I'm not quite sure. So, Laz, if you can check into that for us and just let us know down the line if they are going to practice tomorrow. I know today they practiced. They got after a little bit.
2: They had a couple of skirmishes,
3: I think that the coaches said, look, guys, we don't want to be fined $500,000 per team for the debacle that was the Cowboys and the Saints over a week ago. And isn't that interesting that the NFL said, you know what, not a good look, guys. So they fined each team $500,000. So I think there might have been a couple little, you know, minor skirmishes here and there. I call them fender benders.
2: A little dust up.
3: Yeah, a little dust up as far as that's concerned. But these joint practices are basically controlled. Your receivers going one-on-one versus their defensive backs. Little seven-on-seven. Little quasi-scrimmages. I'm sorry, Laz? That's what I thought. Yeah, tomorrow is basically just walk-through.
2: Okay.
3: So today was one of those days where they pretty much did a lot of things that they typically do with themselves. But the competition factors against another team breaks up the monotony. They're there. They get a chance to kind of get acclimated, be on the hallowed grounds of Lambeau Field. In this case, it was the practice fields, I'm sure, across the street. But it's just always good to kind of get away, go compete against somebody else, get your work in. And that was the emphasis from Mike LaFleur this week. Mm-hmm. Let's batten down the hatches, guys. As he mentioned, they were sloppy last week.
2: They were.
3: Not that they're inattentive. I don't think they had the intensity that they had the first couple weeks last week. So I think he's ratcheted up the intensity about practicing hard, cleaning up a lot of things, and getting themselves ready for this final preseason game that they have on Friday night. And for a lot of fans, to your I could hear it in your voice, it couldn't end soon enough to watch these games with everybody that's going to be playing or everybody that's not going to be playing.
2: It always amazes me that they will play guys – and then you'll never see him again.
3: Well,
2: that's it.
3: You know,
2: I get it, Mnuch. You're not going to play your starters. They're not going to get work in this game.
3: But Jimmy, there's some positions matter for depth.
2: Yes,
3: and
2: that is true.
3: It matters for getting the work in. And I think a lot of people really downplay, well, it's preseason, exhibition, whatever. Well, here's the thing. Where you develop your depth with the limited amount of time that a lot of guys are going to get is in preseason.
2: Yes.
3: Look at the offensive line last week for Gardner Minshew. You know, mostly second-teamers and third-teamers that played.
2: Dude was running for his life.
3: At times, yeah, the sacks weren't good. But Gardner Minshew still threw the ball well, got the ball out to where it was. We just heard the highlight of Corey Kiner.
2: Yeah.
3: I mean, it matters to him that, you know, Bam Knight looks like he'll make the team.
2: Uh-huh.
3: Special teams guy. So if they decide to keep Corey Kiner or Evan Hall, it's like, okay, I've got to play my butt off and then be a potential special teamer on top of that. Also, if Kiner and Hall, the Cardinals like what they've seen out of these two running backs, if at any time that Love goes down or Algier goes down or James Conner can't answer the bell, so you got Love, Algier, Conner's a question mark as far as I'm concerned.
2: Okay.
3: You got Bam Knight, and then Kiner or Hall, they could keep him, or if they don't keep him, put them on the practice squad.
2: Right.
3: So it does mean something that you perform and you keep your mistakes limited and that you grade out on tape at a high level if they decide to keep you. And if they do decide to keep you, whether it's offense or defense, how can you help us on special teams? Because if you're a backup, you got to be a guy that's going to, if you're like third team, even second team guy, we need you to participate on the special teams,
2: okay,
3: which a lot of them do. So these joint practices matter. The preseason game Friday will matter to a lot of guys. And I think what I heard in the voice of Mike LaFleur last week is, I need guys to get dialed in, to get focused and perform much better, or you will not be here. Because you can also cut guys.
2: Yes.
3: And other teams will be cutting guys.
2: Yes, that's correct.
3: So you're looking at the waiver wire and going,
2: yeah,
3: okay, does that guy, is he better than Kiner running back? Or is that right tackle that's on the depth chart as a backup and the Broncos just cut him? Do you weigh that against the current guys you have? So there's that whole spectrum of other teams will have cuts. If you cut somebody, you go, I'd like to have him if they waive him. So if they waive him, then you got Monty Austin for it and his staff going, this guy versus that guy. If they're on par with each other, you keep the guy that knows your system. But if there's a guy that gets cut that's head and shoulders above what you have,
2: yep,
3: then you go claim him.
2: All right. I have a question for you as a former player. And the question is this. We haven't seen the starters. We didn't see them last week. So after this game on Friday, they are not going to play. Then they have 2 weeks.
3: Sure.
2: Mnuch, that is almost 3-4 weeks of not playing against somebody. How is that going to work when you open up on the road against the Chargers?
3: You better be pretty, not that you're physical practice, you better be pretty damn dialed in. Your thud might be an intense thud, or I would do a lot of 11-on-11.
2: Okay.
3: I would do a lot of 7-on-7. I'd work a lot of fundamentals. I would do a lot of individual work from that standpoint, but I would be dialed in with a lot of 11-on-11, getting a look at that L.A. Chargers defense. The scout team is vitally important that they run the proper plays, and then you are studying that defense of the L.A. Chargers. Mm-hmm. You are studying that offense of the L.A. Chargers. You are so mentally focused and dialed in, but you better get your physical work in to make sure that you are able to go ahead and answer the bell from the physical standpoint. I mean, this is kind of an anomaly now with 3 preseason games,
2: right,
3: and 2 weeks off before you play.
2: Yes.
3: And that's why for so many teams, do they not hit full gear until maybe the 3rd or 4th game of the season?
2: Exactly.
3: Because they're not coming out of preseason like back in the day where – You might be pretty solid for the 3rd preseason game. You might play a little bit in the 4th to kind of keep the juices flowing and then not play the 2nd half. But you have got your game ready by the 1st game back in the day, where now it may take you a couple games just to get game ready. Or football shape ready for
2: football,
3: that.
2: Football shape, yeah, ready. That's it. Yeah, I'm with you on
3: so
2: that.
3: That's for a lot of folks go, wow, man, they just don't look right. Well, how are you going to look right when you literally have had, to your point, almost 4 weeks off,
2: yeah,
3: from actually any kind of real competition?
2: Exactly.
3: It's very difficult to hit 4th gear if you put the car in park and all of a sudden you get in gear and you kind of go 0 to 80 in 1st, 2nd, 3rd gear. It's going to take you a while to get there.
2: Yep.
3: Versus if you're ready to hit the ground running, you're revved up, you're already in 2nd or 3rd gear. All right, bang, I went from 40 to 80. In 2 gears, I'm there. So it's kind of one of those analogies that guys are ready back in the day to go get it, where now it takes them, you know, it may take them a couple extra 2 or 3 weeks.
2: I don't like it. I'm just telling you.
3: I don't either.
2: I don't like it.
3: I don't either.
2: I think it's way too much time in between. And and normally I never do this because I'm the only one that has any journalistic integrity,
3: yeah,
2: on,
3: yeah,
2: this show.
3: Mr. Eastern Washington, but Homer. Yeah, boy.
2: All right. But as a fan, I don't want to wait.
3: Yeah.
2: After you get done with these games, I don't want to wait another couple of weeks before I see my
3: Well,
2: team.
3: You got the new CBA that's allowing you to wait. And you wait till they go to 18 games.
2: Oh, yeah.
3: You may only have two preseason games, and you may have 3 weeks before the 1st game.
2: Unbelievable. Hey, we want to remind everybody, tomorrow we're going to be at Twin Peaks at the Tempe Marketplace. You know Twin Peaks. They've got great Michelob Ultra, and Bud Light, all at 29 degrees, and every game that you ever wanted to see is up on the big screen TVs. We love going to Twin Peaks. It's a great place to do your fantasy football draft as well. We will be at the Tempe location tomorrow. Twin Peaks, it's the ultimate sports lodge. When we come back, speaking of consternation, oh, good golly.
3: It's the word of the day.
2: Oh, man. The Cleveland Browns, and everybody is making fun of them. Well, one guy's not, and he is going to be our guest because we are headed to Cleveland. But right now, let's get you to an ESPN 620 Sports Center update.
4: 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I'm Matt Lazarus. The D-backs rallied from a 4-0 deficit last night to beat the Cubs 5-4 thanks to a walk-off two-run homer from rookie Ryan Waldschmidt to complete the late comeback. And the Snakes carried that momentum into this afternoon's rubber match, shutting out the Cubs 2-0 at Chase Field to take 2-3 from the Cubbies and secure a much-needed series win. 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
2: Thank you to Browns Radio for that highlight call. Oh, Shador, we hardly knew you. Welcome back, everybody. We're hanging out here at Biggs. It is always fun when we get longtime sports talk show host Munch Bishop on the show in Cleveland. You can find him on X at Munch Cleveland, at Munch Cleveland. Munch, it's Jimmy B and Minooch. Welcome, pal, as always. I'll tell you what I'm going to do. I'm going to give you the opening 2 minutes, and you just take off and go. Minooch and I will listen. Go.
10: All right. Well, number one, the touchdown pass that you just played is that Minooch completes that pass in junior high, okay? That's how wide open okay. I was on that. But something else, let's back up the important stuff here. You led into me with the great group, the Cars. Two of the Cars members, Benjamin Orr and Rick Ocasek, where are they from? Cleveland. So what could be better than that? So, you know what, guys? The only thing I could say is this, is that the Browns organization from the top down, and I'm including most of the fans too, I coined a phrase the other day, and it is the cesspool of ignorance, okay? And I can picture Browns head coach Todd Monken, the new head coach, walking around the Browns practice facility, humming and singing to himself the old James and Bobby Purify song, I'm Your Puppet, okay? It's just amazing. Now, here's what's even more amazing. The Wall Street Journal, who's not a sports-oriented magazine, yes, I do read stuff other than the sports page, okay? My son's in finance, so he gets that 8% here, is that they did a story about the Browns quarterback competition, and it basically was the competition for rock bottom. Last I looked, there were 32 quarterbacks in the NFL. Somehow, Deshaun Watson was rated 31st. Don't know who's worse than him. And 35th was Shedeur Sanders. Last year, Shedeur Sanders, a man who walks on water. I like the kid, okay? I do like the kid. He's a pretty cool kid. Makes people like me seem even cooler. But last year, Shedeur Sanders was rated, what, 49th out of 52 quarterbacks that were rated in the NFL. Well, again, last I looked, there's only 32 teams. This is just appalling. It's amazing. But with the Haslam ownership of this team and Andrew Berry, who supposedly has great drafts the last 2 years, if he had great drafts, where's the freaking quarterback on this team? The most important in any sport there is, the quarterback. Guys, it just goes to show you, when I divorced Browns a few years ago, the day they signed Deshaun Watson, or I like to call him DeShame, is that best thing I've ever done in my life. You know, my life has never been better.
3: You know, Munch, it's just painfully obvious. This is an ownership call on the starting quarterback, and you know, is Todd Monken just a puppet? Is he just a guy that's just there to answer to management or the owner in this case? Because clearly, Shedeur Sanders, if it's pure competition, you talk about won the quarterback job during training camp.
10: Well, you know what? There is no doubt. However, what you're saying is that, okay, it's like, okay, 1A, 1B. No, this is 1X and 1Z, or 1W. I mean, that's how average that Shedeur Sanders has been, too. I mean, the Bears sure. team he played in, people say, well, you know, he had second and third teamers around him. Well, the Bears had most of the guys that got cut the next game playing defense. He had, what, a 39% rating? And once again, more interceptions and touchdowns in that game. I think he's 1-1 so far this year to start off. A sack waiting to happen, and it's just, you know, it's laughable. I know that the folks in Cleveland, I'm not enduring myself to them, but across the country, you guys are looking at it, and you're scratching your heads. I did the Kansas City 2 days ago. They're scratching their heads. I mean, nobody really cares because, hey, you know what? They don't have a stake in the team. But the bottom line is, it's just, it's unfathomable what this franchise has become, a once-great franchise.
3: You got to imagine, Munch, that the Jim Browns of the world and all the great players are all rolling over in their grave. The toxicity that is the Cleveland Browns, a storied franchise that came back and got re-energized after they moved to Baltimore. This is just beyond what any Cleveland Browns fan can witness and see it up front and center.
10: You know what? You're hitting it on the head. Guess what? Not just, you know, former Browns, but I'll get the Browns fans in a second because whatever the team does, they're fine with it for the most part. Now, this one, they're rebelling a little bit, but I heard from someone yesterday, they said, you know what, Watson wins, we'll build him a statue. I said, so hold on a second. It's okay that the guy is a, you know, what can you say, a hideous, shameful human being, but winning is all that matters, and I've seen that too often and too many times with this team. But guys, the thing that shocked me today is that I like to check out what the other media members have to say, and I'll be honest with you. I had some of them say to me, Munch, I need this job, so I can't come out and say what I really feel, and I know what most of them really feel. But the bottom line is that I'm starting to see some things. I won't say they're veiled, but people just basically saying, you know, what is happening here? This is just flat out wrong. Folks that would never, ever cross that line to talk about this franchise, this organization, and the people making the shot. So, you know, you talk about going off the rails. There are no more rails. Okay, this is a train going down the middle of the street. And I don't even know, Casey Jones from the Grateful Dead would be piloting this thing. It is just, it's laughable. Now, most people are saying, well, see what happens. No, it is laughable. And Todd Monken came out and said that this is, you know, not a one-shot deal. He is a quarterback of the team. I wonder how long that's actually going to happen.
3: Well, let me ask you this. After the boos last weekend and Deshaun Watson popping off to the crowd, about the crowd, and then apologizing, your first two games are on the road, at Jacksonville, at Tampa Bay. Is this by design to see what he can and can't do? And if he's not getting the job done, bring Sanders in for your first home game against Carolina.
10: Well, I heard that they're going to go at least five games with him, although Monken says this was not just a one-game deal. So it's interesting that he is our starting quarterback. I think part of it, they're thinking that, you know, no doubt he's going to get hurt and injured sooner or later, which I wish that on very few people. In fact, if anybody, you know, I wish that on. But a man that's abused over two dozen women, hey, you know, whatever befalls him, befalls him. Now, I don't think Shadair coming back the third game, because here's why. The fans would walk on water. They think Shadair, like I said, a guy who ranked 49th out of 32 quarterbacks in the league last year, 32 starters, would turn around and help this team. He turned around and lay an egg also. So it's just interesting to note, originally Jimmy Haslam came out, you know, and the thing about this, you guys, wasn't that long ago that he called the Deshaun Watson trade a big swing and a miss. Well, now here's the guy, he's insisting to be quarterback for his team. That was a big swing and a miss. It's just, you know, if you can figure it out, please help me.
2: Munch Bishop is our guest on the Right Toyota guest line. Munch, let me follow up, because the conferences in college football, Big Ten, SEC, now the Big 12, the ACC is getting ready, have all come out and put the squash on guys who get cut from NFL teams returning to college. If memory serves me correctly, that all started with a player who was a Cleveland Brown. Am I right?
10: Oh, go ahead. Go figure that they have something to do with that also. Now, you know what? I can't think about this. Is that just common sense? You know, you want to leave, then you leave. You want to go. You're not good enough to be the pros. But who the heck was telling you that you were good enough to leave in the first place? That one just boggles my mind, too. So there's somebody, it's usually a quote-unquote adult, telling them to go for it. It's also somebody that has their hand in a person's pockets to get a big contract and hoping they're going to get the job. But that is just something that doesn't make sense either, my friend.
3: All right, Munch, let you breathe a little bit. Let's talk about something positive. Let's talk about the Ohio State Buckeyes there in the fine state of Ohio. What's kind of, you know, ranked number one right now? Is that is that kind of the going market right now in Cleveland and Cincinnati, that the Ohio State Buckeyes are ready to go and finally win one?
10: Well, you know what? What do you mean finally won one? How many have they won this century so far? Come on, man. This is a very, very good football team. However, this schedule is brutal. You've seen it. I've seen it. It's going to be, you know, on the edge each and every week. And should they go through the schedule, which they will, that only makes sense, and make it to the postseason and go on and win it all, this could be the greatest championship ever. This is a brutal schedule that they have coming up. Yeah, you talk about the MAC schools that started off, but the bottom line is, you're going to Texas, and Arch Manning has some vindication because he had some rough edges last year, as you would have expected. You know, this is a very, very good football team, but boy, they're running the gauntlet this year. If they get to the Big Ten championship game and win it, and then go further than there, it'll be something special because you've seen the schedule. It is as tough as they get.
3: You know, Mutch, you had a chance to watch Marv Harrison Jr. at Ohio State. Are you surprised he's not having the success that he had at Ohio State, even though he was injured last year? Did you expect more out of him coming to the Cardinals?
10: 100%. Look what Olave is doing. Look at Garrett Wilson is doing. I mean, I can go on and on with these wide receivers that from the Ohio State University. I've got to ask you guys this because you're there closer to it, and I got to be honest with you. Since he's been in the NFL, I don't think I've seen more than two or three Arizona Cardinals games. Has he had a quarterback to get some semblance to get him the ball?
3: I would say yes at times. Yeah, I think that Jacoby Brissett, yeah, he has. I think what these guys realize is that's a huge step, Munch, going from college to pro with these defensive backs and these defenses. And so this is that third year, as Jimmy said and I said, he's got to pop. That third year guy, especially if you're the fourth pick overall, you got to show that extra something in the National Football League.
10: And you know what? How could I even, forget the Abuke and forget the best right out there right now is Njigba. Oh, yeah. So the list goes on and on and on. Wide receiver you, there's no doubt about it in any way, shape, or form. Brian Hartline having so much to do with that.
2: As far as the Browns are concerned and what people on national shows are talking about, is this a team that wins two games, four games? Where do you have them, Munch?
10: Well, before all this debacle came down, knowing that they did not have a quarterback, I had them again at 3-14, which they were 2 years ago. They increased to 5. Now, Jimmy Haslam has told us 5.5, take the over, gentlemen. But I don't know how they're possibly going to be. Oh, also, the new offensive line that they put together, they can't run block, okay? Number two, the end across from Burse, who is not Myles Garrett, okay? He's down for the year after a big, big contract. It is supposedly vaunted defense. Well, they folded like an accordion. Since I'm in Cleveland, Frankie Yankovic is folded to be precise. They folded like that in big moments. I mean, flashback a couple years with C.J. Stroud, who has not been stellar in the postseason, did against them in the postseason. Line can't block. The defense is vastly overrated. I don't have to be overrated. You have to be rated in the first place. They have big, big troubles. Like I said, I'm looking at 3 at most.
3: All right, Mr. Cleveland Guardian, man. What about this Guardians team? They're playing 500 baseball. They're hanging on by a thread. They're currently third place in the wild card spot. How do you see this ending for the Guardians?
10: One, they're on the verge, and I'm knocking on wood as I say this, of winning their seventh in a row. They were down almost the entire game. They went ahead 4-3 over Los Angeles, in the top of the ninth inning. They just have to get through the bottom of the ninth, and bang, they'll have seven in a row before they come back home.
3: They've won 8 out of the last 10. They could win 9 out of the last 11 here. Looks as though things are going pretty good back there. Last but not least, we got to ask you. I mean, they're in that Big 12. How about the Cincinnati Bearcats for all those folks as far as in the Big 12 is concerned?
10: Do you know what? I've always enjoyed that program. Look at some of the coaching that they had come through there. Is that they're one of those teams that you have to watch out because they'll sneak up on you. They'll beat you. And I'll say this, too. In your neck of the woods, of course, not close proximity, right. But the man to keep an eye on in your neck of the woods, I say in your neighborhood, is Sean Lewis over at San Diego State.
3: Yeah.
10: He turned a Kent State program around. In fact, Kent State beat Caleb Love and his squad, Utah State, in a bowl down in Fresno, Texas to finish up his season. So he's a gamer. He's a recruiter. He's a motivator. San Diego State, the Aztecs are going to win the national championship, hardly not. But it'll be a fun team for you guys to keep an eye on.
3: Last one. Are people bummed LeBron's not coming back?
10: Yeah, most certainly. You know what? For him to go to the Sixers is puzzling. You know, I talk about travesties that ownership has put upon fans. Moneyball is one of the biggest shams in the history of the sport of baseball. But also, to trust the process in Philadelphia is one of the most laughable sayings that I've ever heard. I mean, they've got the human flopper. He's got an IQ of a banana slug playing basketball, Joel Embiid, perhaps another one of the most highly unfairly rated players in basketball. You know what his MO is? Late in the game, he'll get a rebound, dribble it up court, not give it to the guard, and he'll jack a three and fall backwards. He got fouled. So, yeah, shocking that LeBron would go there. But I'll tell you what, there was one reason the GM, Mr. Mike Gansey, who left the Cleveland Cavaliers, to go to Philadelphia. So he's bringing in some players nicely. The man who stirs the straw there is Mr. Maxey. It'll be interesting to know what happens with LeBron there. But no, they won't get by the Knicks. They might not even get by the Celtics, who people will question again.
3: You know, Munch, just consider Rock and Minutes and Jimmy B the Dr. Phil's of Sports Talk Radio. You could come out here, air it out, and actually feel good that you've had a little therapy talking about your town of Cleveland.
10: You know, I can go on and on, my friends. And by the way, you know, I was in your great city for spring training to see a couple of games. My oldest son brought me out for a little gift for dad for support I've given him through the years. And I didn't give Mr. Mnuchin you enough notice. But you know what? Had a great time. But my gosh, now I'm talking in March. It was too hot for me in March, okay? If it gets over 80 degrees, I get nervous.
2: Munch, thank you, buddy. As always, it's always great to have you on the show. Have a great day, Munch.
10: You know what, my friend? Thank you so much. It's an honor. And people, I want you to know, but no one, if you tell me, ask me to say something, I don't say it. I go the opposite. But I want you all to know in the great Phoenix area that you're dang lucky to have a show like this on the air because these guys are real, man. They keep it real, as my boys on the street say.
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2: 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You can follow Munch on X at Munch Cleveland. That's M-U-N-C-H Cleveland, at Munch Cleveland. It's great stuff. All right, a quick reminder about our big DraftKings extravaganza. It all begins September 11th, and on that show from 2 until 3, we are going to do the Arizona Football Hour. It's going to be at DraftKings Sportsbook, TPC Scottsdale. Charlie Regal is going to join us. We'll do Wildcats, Sun Devils, Lumberjacks, some high school stuff. 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Once again, coming Friday at 2 o'clock at DraftKings TPC Scottsdale. 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
1: Me and him got, you know, a little bit of beef going back to my second year in the league. And so every time I see him, you know, I'm not going to say it's smoke, but not too fond of him. And I don't think he's too fond of me. So I'll just leave it at that.
2: That is Michael Wilson. A little dust up with Keyshawn Nixon. And that was after the dust up. And you can tell they are not pals. Not at all.
3: I like it.
2: I do too.
3: You know what?
2: I'm good with
3: it. You got some so-called built-in rivalries.
2: Yeah.
3: I don't know if it goes back to college or, you know, last year or whatever it is. That's what I love about the competition.
2: Yep.
3: You go at it. Be respectful of each other. Just make sure that you don't get in any kind of dust up one way or the other. Because you got to remember, this is your last preseason game. You want to get the work in. But the joint practice, don't do anything stupid. Don't get anywhere you're looking to swing at somebody with a helmet on. I've never understood that.
2: Yeah, really.
3: Why are you swinging at somebody's head when they got a helmet on? So you love the competition.
2: You've lost your mind, that's why.
3: Yeah, you love the competition. You love the angst. Work at it. Nobody gets stupid.
2: Yeah.
3: Respect each other and move on. And then that's the one thing I think that you got to be guarded against when you get these joint practices.
2: 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All right, here we go. This is what you want to watch tonight. Well, actually, it's coming up right after we sign off the air. It is the Dodgers and the Atlanta Braves. You can watch it on MLB. It's going to be a dandy, and I can't wait for that game. And if you're curious into what happened today, well, it was a win for the Diamondbacks as they oust the Cubs 2-0. The San Diego Padres are winning right now in the ninth inning, 3-0 over Pittsburgh, and Philadelphia also has won today. So, Manoush, the teams that are fighting for those spots, all with wins right now.
3: Yeah, and that's why I think that this Diamondback team's got to play well above 500 baseball. They're going to keep up with the Joneses. Now you head over to San Francisco for four games. You got tomorrow, and you got Friday, then you got a doubleheader on Saturday.
2: Yep.
3: Then you got Sunday off. Then you got the Phillies coming into town for a three-game set before you move on the road for a six-game set, six games on the road. So this Diamondback team has got their work cut out for them and going to have to continue at the baseball, get the clutch hitting.
2: Yes.
3: And I think the one thing they're looking at right now is with the three-game starters, you got three guys. How are they going to fill that fourth and or fifth spot in the rotation, that being the Diamondbacks? So they're going to have to keep up with the Joneses, i.e. the Padres and the Philadelphia Phillies.
2: Manoush, where are you going to be tomorrow?
3: Mañana will be at the Twin Peaks at the Tempe Marketplace. We'll have sports professor Rick Horrell join us. Ohio State beat writer Steve Hellwagon, Roxy Bernstein will be joining us. He's got an ESPN baseball game as well, getting ready for his broadcast for college football. And longtime NFL columnist Howard Balzer, all that mañana at the Tempe Twin Peaks, the Tempe Marketplace.
2: 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It is crowded in here. They had a great crowd to watch afternoon baseball with a Diamondback victory over the Cubs. And we love coming here to Biggs. It is our home for Monday Night Football, and we cannot wait. Thank you to Biggs for having us here. Rocky Manoush with Jimmy B, ESPN 620, 98.7 FM HD2, also on the Arizona Sports app and on YouTube as well.
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18: I'm Christine Lisi. Breaking news from ESPN's Pete Thamel. Big 12 athletic directors have unanimously agreed to ban professionals from returning to Big 12 schools in all sports. This follows in line with similar concepts announced yesterday by the Big Ten and SEC. The ACC is waiting to have its policy formalized. Baseball, Kyle Schwarber belted his Major League leading 40th home run of the season in the Phillies' 6-0 win over the Mariners. Diamondbacks shut out the Cubs 2-0. Chicago, which owns the top NL wildcard spot, has lost 5 of its last 7. Rays beat the Tigers 3-0, 6 scoreless for Freddy Peralta. Tampa Bay's up 4 on the Yankees in the AL East. Jackson Merrill, 2 hits, an RBI, and a run scored. Padres leading the Pirates 3-0, top 9. Marlins up 1-0 on the Red Sox, bottom 1. Boston's Sonny Gray is seeking a big league leading 17th win of the season. NFL Falcons quarterback Michael Penix Jr. continuing to make his way back from a torn ACL, won't play in Friday's preseason finale. Penix, though, confident he'll be good health-wise to start the season opener.
19: I've been feeling really good, and you know, as long as I keep the track that I'm on, I definitely feel like I will be where I need to be mentally and physically to feel confident enough to go out there in week one. And you know, as far as you know, being healthy and all that, I feel good.
18: Penix Jr. just returned to full practices on Monday. Tua Tagovailoa will start against the Dolphins Friday night. Cooper Rush and Jack Strand will also get reps. Coach Kevin Stefanski says he's not sure when he'll make the call regarding his week one starter. Buccaneers rookie pass rusher Reuben Bain Jr. dealing with an AC sprain will be available for week one.
20: Hey, it's Michelle Smallman, and coming up Thursday, we wrap up our two-a-days with the Browns. We know Deshaun Watson is QB1, but how many wins will that translate to for Cleveland this season? It's on Sportsman, like 6 a.m. Eastern, right here on ESPN Radio, ESPN2, and ESPNU.